There you go. There was a nice little trilogy there to finish off the end of the Two Towers. We had the station manager just pop in then. It's always nice to see him. Thanks for popping in, Steve. So we had Ed Arras, followed by The Last March of the Ents and Theoden Rides Forth, both featuring Ben Del Maestro. Yeah, what a great ending to that film was as well. It's probably one of few series of films where the second in a trilogy is actually just as good as the rest of them, because it usually falls a bit flat. But I think there's only really three second films in a trilogy that I can think of that were any good, and that's Empire Strikes Back, The Two Towers, and Pirates of the Caribbean, Dead Man's Chest, because they really picked it up there. I've been working on it all evening, ever since I mentioned it, about getting the extended editions played in the house, and the wife's agreed to watch them again. Hold on, let me just slow down there. She's agreed to watch them with me, once a month. They did do the re-release last year of the extended ones in the cinema. One of my best friends, Matt, and my brother-in-law, Sean, we went to go and watch them, each week, because they did them back to back at Cineworld. And, it's great. It was a slog, though, I'm not gonna lie. And that's watching them once a week. So I'm kind of with her on that. I'm older now. I can't sit and watch 12 hours worth of movies. I'm going to miss half of it. But I'm looking forward to that, because I've not watched them for a long time. And to be honest, they're probably my favourite trilogy of films of all time. So there we go. So we're going to move into The Return of the King here now. And the first of those tracks would be The Flight of Ed Arras, or Flight from Ed Arras, which is the scene where Pippin and Gandalf ride away to Gondor. After Pippin has a bit of an event with the Palantir and it all goes a bit Pete's on. And this is where they shoot off. And it's a great track, definitely worth a listen to. Here we go.

And now we're going to play one of my favourite tracks from the trilogy. This scene from the film Return of the King is probably one of the most sort of really epic, sort of one of those great scenes where they've got perfect camera shots, spanning view of the gorgeous New Zealand countryside and the mountain ranges, with an incredible backdrop of music, and just this scene where they're lighting the beacons in hope that someone will come for their aid. Yeah, it's definitely an incredible piece of music, and I hope you enjoy it just as much as I do. This is The Lighting of the Beacons.

Oh, what a beautiful couple of tracks there. So obviously that was The Sacrifice of Faramir, which had a little excerpt there towards the end by Billy Boyd, who played Pippin in the film. And we also had another track there beforehand, which was The Lighting of the Beacons, which from start to finish is great because it really builds the tension of Pippin climbing up the tower to that first beacon of Gondor before he starts the fire after sneaking past the guards, all the way through to Aragorn seeing that last beacon just outside of Edoras, and they all go to Gondor's aid, don't they? Perfect. And yes, we've got a couple of other tracks coming up now. And then after myself at 9 p.m., we're joined by Anita Monk with a Rot Down Under radio show. That's our resident Aussie. And then I'll be back next week with a couple of other guests again, return guests, and not too long. And my sister's coming over from the Netherlands with my old man. So it'd be nice, I thought, since we're all going to be together in Plymouth, which is a very rare occasion. With everybody being all across the UK and in other countries across Europe, and it would be lovely for us to sort of host a little show of our own. So my sister's buzzing about it. She's already preparing her list of music as we speak. Yeah, so that'll be a good one to look forward to. We've got a couple of other good events going on in the future. We've got a writing competition for under-16s and under-11s, which will be advertised soon. We're going to be covering a couple of other local festivals as well during the summer. So it's a lot going on for the station, which is great to see. You can catch up on it all at fcradio.co.uk. Like I say, it doesn't matter who's on, you can always drop them a message on Ask the DJ by clicking the black button. Or you can go down to the bottom and listen to any previously recorded shows where you can catch up on all of the other Pixel Reels. I will post a link of those on social media as well for those of you who follow. And yeah, we'll go from there. So the next track here is Master Meriadoc, The Sword Thief.

Now, it wouldn't be the Pixel Reel show without us talking about what game releases are going to come out over the next few days as well. So today, we've already got a couple here. There's a lot of sequels out today. We've got Shapes 2, which is a factory building automation game. 83, which is a Cold War themed first-person shooter featuring tactical combat and faction-based warfare. Sudden Strike 5, which is a real-time tactics game. What else we got? Little Nightmares on VR, which will be, you know what I'm like with horror games if you've been listening enough now. Not for me, but this is a horror puzzle game. We've also got Vending Machine Co. coming out on the 25th, which is a management sim where you build and expand a vending machine business across various locations. Look, you laugh at it when you first think about it, but then you get hooked. And what else have we got? Moomin Troll, Winter's Warmth. That is right. There is a new video game, which is a cozy adventure based on the Finnish fairy tale characters, the Moomins. Global Rescue, that's coming out as well on the 27th. He-Man and the Masters of the Universe, a new game is out on the 28th of April, alongside Diablo 4's latest DLC, The Lord of Hatred. So there's plenty going on at the minute. I'm still playing Crimson Desert, and I feel like I haven't even scratched the surface, and I'm about 40 hours in. I got a pet cat the other day. Oh, dear. But, yeah, it's incredible. For those of you who have been sort of teetering on the edge of getting it, it's well worth it. And if you're like me, and you can't ever decide what sort of game to play when you sit down to actually be able to play some games, this game has about 30 games in one. It's massive. But you don't have to do anything, but you can do anything. There you go. That's a good sale point, isn't it? The next track from The Return of the King, we're down to our last couple of tracks now. And this one here is from the scene where the fight on the Pelennor Fields, the fight for Man and Gondor has taken place. And the last thing that they have to do now is distract Sauron. And that is because they believe that Frodo is so close to putting the ring into Mount Doom that they need to distract him. And the best thing they could do is get the last group of men and women that are ready to defend Middle-earth all together at the gates of Mount Doom. And, yeah, that's it. This is the epic, The Mouth of Sauron.

Well, I hope you all enjoyed tonight. And you enjoyed listening to the trilogy. It's been an absolutely amazing experience to share with you all. But as always, I'll return next week with some moody music. Thursday night, 7pm till 9pm on a Thursday, fcradio.co.uk. I hope you all have an amazing week. And I'm going to leave you with one of the perfect endings to the trilogy. Have a good one, people.

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0: Hello, everyone. I'm going to get stuck straight into it with a band from Melbourne, Australia, called Beyond Vegas.

From last week, Brooke McClymont and Adam Eckersley with Someone Else's Dream. Before that, the McNamara Project, You're the Fighter, started the show off with Beyond Vegas, Sooner or Later. And here is the one new song for this week. It's a retake on an old hit by Bells with Dolly Parton. And the song is called Summer Jolene.

Orange Sun by The Pardoners. And what did you think of the song by Bells with Dolly Parton called Son of Jolene? It's not like Jolene, but it's has a little bit of it in. Interesting. And if you're a fan of Dolly Parton, you'll go out and get that one. Pretty clever. On to another new song that, or one of the new songs that I had from last week by Peter Frampton.

Alluvial Plain by Melbourne boy Philip Michael, before that Peter Frampton's new song, Buried Treasure. Interesting, isn't it? Here's Alexandra Kay with Straight for the Heart.

Melbourne boy who went to live in America and do his recording over there, D. Henry Fenton. I forgot the D last week, so sorry about that, D. Henry. For that, Miley Cyrus's Younger You. And starting the threesome off, Alexandra Kay, Straight for the Heart. Here's a song by Lisa Burns, who I introduced last week. I think she's an ex-police woman who's come back to music. Good on her. Cold, Hard Rain.

This Life by Greg Williams, before that Lisa Burns, Cold Hard Rain. This is the most recent song I've put out, called Follow Me Home, and I've got a new one coming out very soon. It's a song I wrote for Michael Bublé many, many, many years ago, and of course I would never be able to get a song to Michael Bublé. But I've had a couple of pointers this week, so I'm going to try. And if he's not interested, I'll just play it for me. Anyway, this is my Follow Me Home.

touring Australia very soon, Stephen Sanchez with Sweet Love. Hey, Stephen, I'd like a ticket, thank you. I've been playing your songs for years. Before that, my song Follow Me Home is another Australian band called Copperline, Method to My Madness.

Heart Love by Damien Leith. Before that, Copperline, Method to My Madness. Peter Freeban, one of my favourite Australian songwriters. I'm always looking for that interesting chord change. There's something about writing songs where some people will just say, and if you're a musician, you know what I'm talking about, three chord song, ADE, ADE, ADE, and then you do the verse down an octave, and then you do the chorus up an octave. No boring blur. I want something interesting, a change of key, some nice bass notes that change a chord to another chord because the bass note's different, or

I never listen to lyrics first off. I listen to the song. If the song grabs me, the sound, the feel, the intro, the musicianship, then I'll listen to the lyrics. Maybe I'm different. Some people love lyrics. I only like lyrics if I like the song. How did I get onto that? Peter Freeburn, there you go.

he writes some interesting feels with great lyrics, with a rhythm to them, to the lyrics. Important. Roberto Ratti, Judgment Day, before that Peter Freeban, and The Girl I Know. Isn't that lovely? Now, this has got a great feel. This grabbed me from the moment I first heard it. Jen Myers and the Rough and Tumble.

Don't Lose Me Now by Orbis Max, before that Jen Myers and the Rough and Tumble and Greater Good. And I was listening back to that song again. You can't put your finger on what makes a great song. You can't say these are the bits that will make a great song. It's very hard. Some people never do it. A friend of mine once said to me, there will be one song that somebody writes, even if all the others are really bad, somewhere in there will be one good song. And that's why I like going through people's stuff, because I love finding that one good song that stands out from the rest. Yeah, it's, to a lot of people, to all of us, it's an experiment. You think you write something really good. I've got a favourite song of mine, and nobody ever says, gee, that's a great song. In fact, some people say, gee, that's boring. And I really love it, but I just can't put it out there. I mean, if a lot of people don't really like it, maybe it's just not a good song, Anita. Here's Ben Swisser with Sweet Ecstasy.

That's Jim Williams, who I catch up with around the open mics with Train Track, Evan Ryan and Silver, Evan Silver and Ryan, so it's called Silver and Ryan anyway, Sundancer and Ben Swisser with Sweet Ecstasy. Here's Melody from Joshua Batten.

That was a new song from last week, again from Samuel Day from the US. You Are Always Good, Joshua Batten, and Melody. And here's Only by Bywater Call.

The Woman by Melinda Schneider and Bywater Call from Canada with Only. And from Melbourne, Australia, and yes, there are quite a few of them because everybody's a friend in Melbourne. We don't all have a lot of friends, so we all stick together. Noel Van Ross.

Hope you got up and had a bit of a dance to Jake Whittaker, Boots On. Before that, Kerry McKenna, Moving Through Life, and Noel Van Ross, Spread Your Wings. That's the end of the show for me. You've been listening to Anita Mark with Rockdown Radio and the best new songs in the world, because that's what I think it is. If you want to find out a little bit more about me and what I've been doing in my life and some interesting things, you can look me up under AnitaMonkMedia.com. You'll find my television show that I ran for about 8 years, then another television show that I did for a couple of years, all promoting new Australian music and older Australian artists that got forgotten, the songs I write and some clips, and the radio shows which I've done. So I've been pretty busy, and I think it's very important out there that musicians who write songs are promoted, including me, which is one of the reasons I started, and I just promote everybody else, including Keith Holland with Alone. And I'll be back next week with more Rockdown Radio. Goodbye.

Good morning, good morning. And if you've just tuned in, you're listening to Mimi here at FCR. That for you is Ferndale Community Radio in Plymouth. But of course, we are now called FCR. Yes, what's been going on? The news is absolutely hot, isn't it? Another scandal at the Labour HQ. My goodness me. I'm absolutely shocked at what's been going on. It does make us wonder. And also, yes, we've got great music, Artist of the Week. Of course, our regular gardening and well-being features, as well as news, which, of course, we're going to head straight into shortly. Anyway, the Artist of the Week this week is Aretha Franklin. And we're going to start. This goes out to the Labour Party. Before you do anything, think.

0: am joined by Steve, our lovely Steve here. Good morning, Steve.
1: Morning, Mimi.
0: Well, all that's been happening is incredible. The news has been.
1: To be honest, I haven't been up with it at all. I just read the headlines and
0: yeah.
1: I'm a very shallow person. I
0: Well, the news has been,
1: unless it's about sport.
0: Yeah, I know. Well, honestly, I've been absolutely hooked to listening to it. I've started knitting. You know that Brian is having a baby.
1: Yes,
0: and it's due on the 24th. It's an elected section, and so I've been busy. Sort of needles have been cracking away there.
1: Do you know what it is?
0: Yes, we do.
1: Oh, so you're knitting the right colours.
0: Well, I've just knitted the colour that would suit the baby, I think. But it's going to be a very attractive baby, I think, because his other half is a very attractive girl.
1: So the baby will get the looks from her then. You listening, Bri?
0: And, well, Bri was a beautiful child.
1: I owe him one. I owe him that, because the abuse
0: when he was
1: to
0: a child
1: is unbelievable.
0: When he was a baby, he was just stunning.
1: Was he?
0: Yeah.
1: What happened?
0: I know. I question that myself. And you know, he was the happiest baby I've ever had. Out of all my six babies, he was the happiest little soul going, and never cried. Very rarely. He would have had to really hurt himself, would be very upset. And my neighbour used to say to me, because we moved out to Hong Kong when he was 5 weeks old, and my neighbour used to say to me, I never hear your baby. Does he know how to cry? I said, well, I don't know that he needs to. He's so fussed.
1: They're happy.
0: Yeah.
1: They don't cry.
0: He just was a happy little chappy all the time. I don't know what happened because, you know, he's gone from happy baby to grumpy old man, I think.
1: In one hit.
0: In one hit.
1: Well, don't forget, he did have elder sisters, didn't he?
0: And they absolutely adored him as well.
1: They didn't do like Amy tried to do with Ryan.
0: No, what?
1: Oh, she used to say, oh, can I make him up? The makeup. And then she wanted, to be the, she wanted to be the teacher.
0: Oh.
1: And he was going, oh.
0: Yeah. Oh, yes. I mean, you know, he had two elder sisters, which, who actually adored him. You know, they really did. He was very lucky. So he had this constant attention, you know, from all the family. But, he was a dear child. Now take it all back. You're not a grumpy old man, Bri. But, he was. I mean, he has his moments. But like all of us. I mean,
1: funny. He is one of your children.
0: Yeah.
1: And you know,
0: yeah, they're very outspoken, aren't they?
1: Yeah, they have their
0: own
1: opinions.
0: Mother, they have very strong opinions. May not be like their mothers, and likewise, I know I get completely up there, you know, get annoy them with my opinions. But yeah, no, it is. So I've been really busy with getting, you know, my jobs and DIY done and things like that. But of course I felt so wretched after my accident, you know, when my ribs were crushed and probably broken.
1: I can't believe you got on a skidoo.
0: Yeah, I know. I'm absolutely mad, aren't I? I forget that I am nearly 70.
1: This is the problem.
0: Yeah, I am nearly 70 and I should have thought about it. But, quite honestly, you know, I think in my head, I think I'm about 30.
1: Yeah, we do.
0: Yeah.
1: I mean, I was saying, I was potting around the garden over the weekend and I got down on my hands and knees to get up. I couldn't get up. I was potting myself up.
0: Have you seen the exercises you have to do to be able to get up without using your hands?
1: Well, I'll tell you.
0: Yeah, no, honestly, it is such a key exercise for old age.
1: Sue's got duff knees. Mm-hmm. It's to do with aging.
0: Right. You know, and not the falls then.
1: She's had a few. No, her knees. And she was painting because the bathroom was finished and Sue does the painting and I do more manual stuff. So she's on her cutting in over the skirt. She couldn't get up.
0: Oh no.
1: So rather than call me, she dragged herself out to the top of the stairs. She turned around on the stairs, so her legs were dangling, and that's how she got up.
0: Oh, well, that was a great idea, though.
1: Yes.
0: Yeah, it gave her a little bit more ease to get up. Oh, how funny.
1: I'm going, what are you doing? And she's sliding out like a snake from outside, out of the bathroom, and up the stairs. What are you doing?
0: Well, there are some exercises you can do, and I've started doing them this week, actually, because they are so critical. But when you get older, if you cannot get up from the floor, it is very dangerous.
1: I know.
0: And
1: I know, I've been down there.
0: Yeah, been down there. And I mean, it reminded me of an incident when I was in hospital with COVID. A couple came in. Her husband had prostate. I have to think about that.
1: Oh, I do the same.
0: Yeah. It's one of those words, isn't it? Prostate.
1: Yeah,
0: prostate.
1: We know.
0: Yeah, prostate. That's it. Because you're prostrate. You're sat down. Anyway, and he had to go into, being COVID, he had to go into a room on his own. And he was quite poor, very poorly, actually. So, you know, probably his underlying condition was really, because that was the thing with the COVID. If you had underlying health conditions, it really targeted you.
1: Yeah.
0: And I was put in because I had really bad asthma, which strangely enough has, since I've had COVID, has sort of almost disappeared, you know. It's only when I have a bad cold or something, I see.
1: Go straight to the chest.
0: Yeah, I see elements of it, sort of, I suppose it's scar tissue maybe. Yeah, but bizarrely, it sort of did the opposite for me. Anyway, and she had other conditions of old age. I think they were both in their late 70s, early 80s, and he had fallen. She had tried to pick him up. And they both got COVID. He had fallen. She had tried to pick him up. Couldn't. But in the process of trying to pick him up, she fell. The two of them were completely flattened on the floor, feeling very weak, very in pain with the COVID. Because, you know, it made you feel...
1: It wiped you out.
0: Yeah. And being elderly and probably physically not very fit as well. She said they were there for 3 days.
1: Grief.
0: So you can imagine, can't you? And they couldn't get to the phone. And as they were getting weaker and weaker. Anyway, luckily, just sheer coincidence, their neighbour had noticed that she hadn't heard them, seen them, seen no lights come on or off during the evening. And knowing that they don't go anywhere, she decided to knock on the door. She looked through the window and she sort of could see some legs. So she knocked on the door, no answer. So she called
1: police.
0: Yeah, I think emergency services, and they were hoisted in. And luckily, you know, I mean, because 3 days.
1: Yeah, because I mean, Nick could have just passed away, couldn't he?
0: So it made me think about that, and I thought to myself, I must never get into that condition. So you know, I'm not that far away. You know, in another sort of decade, I'm that age. So I thought to myself, I was looking at this exercise and I thought, oh, gosh, I'll try and do that. Anyway, I managed to get up, but my God, it hurt. Without my hands.
1: Without your hands?
0: Without my hands. You have to put your legs in a certain position and it's about pivoting and so forth. But my God, it hurt me. I had to really yank myself into a certain position. Now, I would have done that like 5-6 years ago, no trouble. And all right, I'm carrying.
1: It catches up with us, doesn't it?
0: It does, because you're not doing it. You're not using those muscles.
1: No.
0: And so it made me realize that actually, you know, along with carrying a few more pounds than I used
1: to.
0: Which we all do. My sort of muscles are not being used in the way that I used to. And so I thought, come on, girl. Get yourself fitter.
1: A little bit fitter.
0: Yeah.
1: Not enough.
0: I mean, to be fair, the weather was so miserable this winter.
1: We've had a lousy, haven't we?
0: I mean, all I've wanted to do is just sit on the sofa, pull my rug around me, and do some knitting, crosswords, Scrabble, watch telly, if there's any. Yeah. I mean, there wasn't anything much to watch. And, which is why I've got so involved in the news, you know? I mean, I love the news. I always used to listen to the news, but it would be like quick, quick on off. But now, you know, because my favourite, you know, subject at the Labour Party, which I need not tell you my feelings on them, has been my prime focus. And my God, it's the gift that never stops giving. I mean, the blunders. I mean, the blunders. And I had to laugh. There was a tweet by Michael Shermy, a tweet by what's he called, the Labour leader? Oh, Evans, you know. Evans, I don't know where he gets this from. I mean, that
1: he's
0: man...
1: what do you expect?
0: That man talks out of somewhere, and it's not his mouth. Said that, oh, the general public aren't interested in the Starmer and the Mandelson and the protocol that he has broken. You know, all that. They're not interested. And all the news is about that. I'm switching it off or something. And I had to laugh. I thought, everyone I know has not stopped talking about it. Even the garage. I went to pick my car up and he goes, yeah, what about this news? And I said, what? I said, and I'm thinking, no, he doesn't seem the sort to be. They were all talking about it. And I thought to myself, gosh, it's incredible.
1: Well, I had the deputy leader in of the Labour Party last Thursday. We were just not on the radio, just for a meeting, because we're going to be doing some more. I wanted to try and get us in with the waterfront company to do with the Pirate Days and things like that. Well, they're all to do with them. So they're all to do with that. And we was in here and she said to me, I said, look, we're on the thing now to do with local elections. We can't talk about them, blah, blah, blah. So she said, oh, yeah, have you ever thought of running? As a councillor. And I went, I'll tell you the truth. I said, my name was put forward to the St. Budo Labour Party.
0: Yeah.
1: To run as a candidate over there by somebody else.
0: Yeah.
1: I said, and they said to me, oh, Steve, I put your name down as a prospective councillor for the Labour Party. So I mean, you can get that off.
0: Yeah.
1: So she went, what? I said, yeah. So I told him to get it off. I don't know.
0: I'm listening.
1: I said, when I was with the education, doing my bit as a governor in schools and whatever, somebody said to me one day, Steve, you're the best politician to not be a politician I've ever met.
0: Yeah.
1: And I said to them, will you stop insulting me? Right?
0: Oh, right, yeah.
1: Her face hit the floor. So she said, oh, you wouldn't consider running then? I went, nope. Nope.
0: Well...
1: I wouldn't want to be a politician. I know what a conservative wants very
0: well. Let me tell you this. Now, I looked at my voting candidates, the candidates this time for local elections. And I'm a great person of reading the face. And as my grandfather used to say, and I think very rightly, it is in the eyes.
1: Yeah.
0: People's honesty, they're you know, as people. And I looked at every single one of them. And to be fair, most of the photographs are taken at an angle. You can't see right into there.
1: You can't see that.
0: Yeah. And they all look like serial killers. You know, I think, who is taking their photographs?
1: So she said to me, who do you vote for? I said, well, to be honest, I don't pick a party. I just go down and I look, right, who lives where I live?
0: Yeah.
1: Because if they live where I live, then they'll know the things that we need and what we want to do in this area. They live here. So they're going to fight for it more.
0: Yeah.
1: I mean, one day there, I said, you had that Derek, whatever he was called, ex-commander. I said, and Tina Toohey come to me and she said, Steve, are you going to vote for Derek? I said, where does he live? Mm-hmm. So she said, well, if he gets elected, he'll buy somewhere down here.
0: I said, doesn't live here.
1: I said, I'm not voting for him then. I said, don't live here.
0: They should actually live near the ward they represent.
1: They should live in the wards they represent.
0: Yeah, well, you know, I mean, I can understand if they're just outside the ward and they live in Plymouth. But we had two councillors that lived in Cheltenham.
1: Well, look at that one. For an MP once, they tried to bring Cohen down to Falmouth. He'd never been to the place before in his life.
0: Yeah.
1: And then they thought he was going to get, Sebastian Coe.
0: Oh, right.
1: They were going to get him as an MP for Falmouth. He'd never been to the place before.
0: Had he not?
1: He didn't get in.
0: No. He's a nice bloke, isn't he? You know, Sebastian Coe's quite a nice bloke. He is not a bad, but then a lot of MPs don't live in the constituency that they
1: but
0: represent.
1: They're not here anyway, are they?
0: No, they're never here.
1: They're up sleeping up at Parliament.
0: But he's actually quite a nice bloke, and I think probably would have made a good MP, but he's probably not.
1: Well, no, he went on to do more with the Olympics, too.
0: Yeah, he's a very nice bloke, and then my son went to university with his daughter, and he was invited out to loads of events, you know, and he said, really nice bloke, really nice bloke.
1: Well, that's it, you get this idea of people. It's like us when we interview, you know, pop stars and things like that. We always think, oh, a pop star, but no, they're just normal people.
0: He's just spent his whole life running, training.
1: Yeah.
0: More running, more training. I mean, that's what he's spending. But he's married. He's a father, I think, of several children. I don't know. I don't know very much about him, but I, of course, remember the Olympics and his successes.
1: One thing I did get out of her as well, you remember years ago, the Guildhall was one of the main places for music in Plymouth.
0: Yeah.
1: You just get all the top status quo and all that's played in
0: there. I know, I'm surprised because the acoustics in there were terrible. I think they've improved them, but...
1: Well,
0: yeah,
1: it's going to be that type of venue again.
0: Oh, good. We need a proper venue.
1: Because we need somewhere. Our tabler said, hey, we can't get any of the decent bands down here.
0: You know, even the last time I went there, it was... more orchestral music, but it was bloody awful.
1: High, isn't it?
0: The acoustics are terrible. Terrible. And I thought to myself, surely they can do something about it. They did it to the Albert Hall. The Albert Hall I used to always find absolutely awful for acoustics. But it was fine. It was fine.
1: Acoustic sheets.
0: They've got them dangling down, yeah. It was fine, like, if it was like a solo up to a trio, you could sort of cope with it. But it's not ideal.
1: No. So, anyway, that's what they're doing for the Guildhall, is to give us a venue.
0: Yeah.
1: People come in. And also, there's this, the Brat Pack. Have you heard about this? The Brat Pack? It's,
0: I know the Brat Pack.
1: No, four comedians, well-known comedians. Yeah. Ryan Connolly and all that, and Joe Pasquale, and a couple of others. They're coming down to, it used to be called the Pavilions, it's called the venue now, or something it's called.
0: I don't know, yeah.
1: How much do you think a ticket is to see either be on stage, four comedians on stage, singing music from the Rat Pack? Over £100. £130,
0: £140. Theatre Royal's not much far less than that now for the top seats. For the best seats.
1: Hey, the Pavilions, it's a...
0: dump.
1: A dump.
0: Yeah. And the acoustics in there is awful as well. Every concert I've gone in there, I'm thinking, God.
1: I saw Donny Osmond in there.
0: Did you?
1: Well, Sue's favourite.
0: Yeah. Oh, was she?
1: For her birthday one year, I was a little ticket, treat. So I had to go with her, didn't I?
0: Yeah.
1: It was a terrible trying to stop her throwing her knickers at it.
0: This is what they did, is it? Yeah, I mean, I've watched quite a few... concerts there, and actually one of the better ones, which I was surprised at, was Chris Rea.
1: I love Chris.
0: Yeah, he was pretty good, you know. But
1: sadly, he's no longer with us.
0: No, but he's been ill for years and years. Ill, yeah. But at that time, he hadn't become ill, or he had just started to be ill. I think I'm not too sure, but he did really well. I saw Van Morrison, which was awful.
1: I've never rated Van Morrison. One song, Brown Eyed Girl, that's it.
0: Was awful. He's like a little elf, you know. Have you seen him? He's like a little...
1: With his trilby on.
0: He's just like... He's a short little man. And he brings on his then new wife, who's about 6'2", model, and here's this little elf, and this beautiful blonde, you know, clearly she didn't marry him for his money or his fame, but so there we are.
1: Yeah, right.
0: You've got to go.
1: Yeah, sort out a
0: I'm going to put some more music on.
1: All right.
0: Let's have a bit of... this goes out to the Labour Party. Pick up the pieces. I do love getting things out for the Labour Party. This will help there. Pick up the pieces. Average White Band.

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1: Yes, you certainly are. And if you've just tuned in, you're listening to me here on FCR. And we're going to have gardening, well-being, all sorts of stuff right throughout the show. And, of course, I'm going to read a bit about the news as well on what is happening at Westminster and at number 10. Lots. I have to say that the Labour Party are the gift that keeps giving in terms of all the things that have been going wrong this last 18 months. And yes, you can't make it up. You really can't. But yes, we'll be talking about that. And what else? Well, we'll be looking at gardening. I will tell you, we've had our Artist Week, which was, of course, Aretha Franklin. Fabulous music, as always. And do you miss how Britain used to be? Do you miss the sort of quirkiness of our country? You know, we had that sort of interesting, you couldn't put a name to it. There was something about being British. It was so English. It was so British. It was so Scottish. It was so British. It was so Irish. It was so British. It was so Welsh. It was so British. It's hard to explain, but there were these wonderful cultures within, you know, the influences of all those different cultures. And I have to say, this is what people loved coming to Britain for. They really did. There was just this mesh of wonderful quirkiness, and it no longer, well, it's being driven out, really driven out. I loved the way we were. I really did. And I'm not looking back with rose-tinted glasses. We had problems and so forth, but throughout it all, we were British. We looked out for each other. And, yeah, here's Barbara Streisand, the way we were.

Yes. Have you got a love to keep you warm? Oh, it makes all the difference, doesn't it? Other than that, you could get a hot water bottle or an electric blanket, but I don't know, it's not quite the same. Not quite the same. You know what they should, now I was in bed the other week thinking to myself, what they need to have, you know, on the days when you really do feel that you just need to snuggle up to something warm and cuddly and soft. And, well, not too soft, but you know, I don't know if they still make them. When I was a young girl, in Singapore, we had these, pillows that were called Dutch wives. And I don't know what they're called here, but they were called Dutch wives. And they were a cylindrical, pillow, quite long, about 5 foot, maybe four foot, five foot. I would say about 5 foot. And they would be, you know, possibly a diameter of about, 12 inches, maybe 10, 12. And they were quite firm pillows. They were feather around a sort of foam center. It was quite an interesting, construction. And, yes, now they were, or was it foam around the feathers? I can't remember. It was the other way around or one way or the other, but they were incredible because, and I was thinking they should bring them back because they were really snuggly to sleep with, and you could put your knee on them so it takes the pressure off your hips. Do you see what I mean? And you can snuggle it with your arms like you would snuggle a human and your partner or whatever it is, but you could put your knees on, so which is really good for your hips because that weight of sleeping sideways is not good. And I was thinking, it was quite a cold day, and I was thinking to myself, ooh, wouldn't it be good if you could get a heated Dutch wife and wrap yourself around it and fall asleep in the snuggly warmth of this comfortable thing? Because humans snore, you know, sometimes they're a bit bony, sometimes they're too big to put your leg around, sometimes they're, and I just thought it was such a sensible thing. I'm going to see if I can make myself one or whether they can still buy, but a heated one. Can you imagine a heated one? You know, maybe, just you put it on before you go to bed and switch, take it all, you know, unplug it and then just climb in bed and snuggle around it. Cause I'm not that keen on heated blankets because I don't actually like getting into a hot bed, but I do like getting into a cool bed, but having something warm to snuggle up to. And that would be the perfect, it would just suit everything. So designers, create one. Now today we're going to talk about more vegetable gardening, of course, with the price of food going up. I'm also going to talk about the future of chocolate. Can it still be called chocolate if it is lab grown? And did you know that a lot of the chocolate you're eating, or let's say a lot of the, the bars that you're eating, inverted comma, called chocolate, is actually not chocolate. It is lab-produced cocoa. And, yes, so we'll talk about that. I'm not so sure about it because the reason why chocolate is so good for you is because the way it grows, it produces a lot of valuable ingredients. I'm not talking your milk chocolate. I'm talking like dark chocolate, good, proper chocolate. The milk chocolate, honestly, it's not worth, you know, eating. You need to have good, at least 70%, but a nice 80% dark chocolate, to get the full, value of it, the full sort of, value in terms of the ingredients and the health giving properties of it. And we'll talk about that shortly. But, so we'll be talking about that. But in the meantime, I get all my bits and pieces together. Here's Billy Swan with I Can Help.

Isn't it funny? It really is. I mean, it goes on for three times, you know. And I often wonder, why is it in there? Because it's not a live recording. Well, it must be a live recording, but it's not shown as a live recording, I think, on the thing. But anyway, quite interesting. But I like to play it because it makes me laugh. Now, we've had a request from Rob. Rob is in Ireland. Hello, Rob. Nice to hear from you. Haven't heard from you for a while. Have you been away? anyway, yes, he has requested. He wanted to know if the Ask the DJ was still working, functioning on our FCR page. It certainly is. I have to say, I haven't checked it today, Rob, because it seems to be a lot of messages are sent on WhatsApp now. You know, my little brain can't think of these things. I sort of can concentrate on one thing, but I did click it, and yes, your request is on there. So, sorry to make you wait, Rob, and you've asked for a great bit of music by Vangelis, The Conquest of Paradise, and here it is for you.

Oh, well, there we are. You're in obviously a very marchy kind of mood today. Rob, that sounded very sort of like, whoa, you know, rousing, getting the team moving. And I can see that you are in that frame of mind today. Now, that could have fitted into Lord of the Rings, I think. What do you think? Yeah. Anyway, I hope that worked for you. I hope you enjoyed that. And I will in future look at the Ask the DJ. And for those of you who have never used our Ask the DJ, facility on our webpage, it is a little message box on our webpage. And if you go to, the live music box on our webpage, you will see that it has a little box, and it sort of basically asks you to leave a message or request or whatever. Now, let me just tell you about it. It is not always useful because if people don't leave their name, we don't know who put that message there. So that's all you have to remember is that. And Rob has done it very well. Thank you, Rob. He asked me, you know, this morning, good morning, Mimi, or morning, Mimi. Can you play a great piece of music called Vangelis, Conquest of Paradise? Rob. Now, I know who Rob is, and he knows I know who he is. But usually some people will leave a Christian name and their surname if I don't know who they are, or they'll leave a hint who they're you know, sending, where that piece of music is sent or being played for, or who for. So if you do use our little facility on our webpage, if you are listening through your computer, do remember to ask or to put your name at the end of your message. And I know that it asks for your name in the form when you first enter it, but that is not shown to us. So if you want us to know who requested the message, remember to put your name as Rob has done. And I will remember to check

ask the DJ Rob, because I don't check it. I have to say, very naughty. But of course, Steve has installed this WhatsApp facility that's staring me in the face here. You know, so so I see it, and it's all. It's all like I have time to, well, I have got time to look at it. But whilst I'm, you know, having my cup of tea and music is playing, I should really explore Ask the DJ again, which I used to regularly, always. But, yeah, I've got out of that one. I hope you're well, Rob. Nice to hear from you. And, here's our next bit of music. And this is Gilbert O'Sullivan. Gilbert O'Sullivan. Alone Again, Naturally. And we'll have the gardening feature, and with it we're going to hang a little mini feature onto it. It's called The Future of Chocolate. Or is it The End of Chocolate? I don't know. Here's Gilbert Sullivan, Alone Again.

Oh, yes. Good old Blondie. Love that one. Love it. And, yeah, do you remember that album? The Blondie album? The blue, I think the Black and White Stripes or something. The cover. I played that over and over and over in the late 1970s. I absolutely loved it. Thought it was brilliant. And to the point of my little baby girl knew the songs. That's how much I played it. That and Kate Bush. Both. She's a real Blondie and Kate Bush fan to this day. So I think what we play our children really resonates with them, even as babies. Incredible, isn't it? She loved them. Now, we're going to be talking about growing your own food again, because I think it's imperative that we really concentrate on looking at how we feed our bodies, because food is medicine. What we put in our body is so key to how we as people are. And I'm not so fussed about the type of food you want to eat in terms of, you know, whether you're meat eater, vegetarian, vegan, blah, blah, blah. It's more, where did that food come from? Is it ultra processed? If it is, why are you eating ultra processed food? And how do we eat food that is pure, not ultra processed, and organic, so it hasn't been tampered by chemicals, basically poisons? So we're talking, you know, we're going to continue this sort of healthy living section of the sort of wellness section of this, and it sort of crosses into gardening, so the two are one. Also, to add hinge onto this, we're going to put I'm going to talk about chocolate. And did you know that chocolate now, a lot of chocolate producers, and I'm not sure the word chocolate really is right, are using the cocoa or chocolate that has been produced in the lab. It's lab produced, the actual, you know, growing of the cocoa or the flour, the bean, the chocolate bean, is now lab grown cocoa butter and lab grown cocoa. So we'll look at what is the nutritional value of these things as well. But first, I'm going to start on gardening, and we were talked about last week about how we can grow quite a lot of food in a small space, as long as you've got plenty of seedlings ready to take the place of those that you've harvested. As long as you keep that flow going, you can grow a lot in your small space. And as I said last week, the only thing you have to remember is to follow that sun. So wherever the sun is shining in your home, whether it be a windowsill, a balcony, a little courtyard, or garden. Can you hear something's buzzing? I think they're cutting grass or something. Wherever you are growing, you know, where the sun shines is where you need to grow your food, because that is where the vegetables and all plants get their energy from, the sugar, the exudates. They come from the sun. And without the sun, it struggles. It really struggles. And they don't have a bartering tool either, because the plants use the sugars as a bit of a bartering tool as well. And I'll explain that. What plants do, vegetables, flowers, trees, all of them, they get their energy from the sun, from photosynthesis. And the energy they get is in the form of sugars, exudates. Exudates are an interesting, you know, product, because they take probably just over 2/3 of it for themselves. That's their energy to help them grow and to, you know, keep strong. Well, to have, you know, enough energy, like we need energy, like we need food, so do plants. Now, interestingly, and it's only been discovered since the late 80s, they actually push about a third, or just under a third, of these exudates into their root system. And these exudates, or these sugars, are passed into their roots for the life in the soil to help them keep alive. So, like we need minerals, so do trees.
And the minerals that they get are hard to get themselves unless we have soil particles that have been ground down, or the water has worn away because water is very invasive, fine sort of bits that can be sucked up by the roots of the plant. So it's fine enough for the straw-like roots of the plant to suck these minerals up. And so they need a little bit of help. And the life in the soil helps the plants. So that's why it has to be organic. Because minerals cannot be ground down very easily. There will be some there because rocks crush together, things crush together, the water has worn some of the aggregates so that there's a powder that runs off them with the water. You see how, you know, rocks get worn away by water and rivers. And also, there's, you know, other things that are in the soil, in the rock, like iron and things like that are also found in these minerals as well. So, are found in these rocks as well. Now, a good way of getting your minerals, this bartering system that I'm talking about, plants, trees, vegetables, whatever you want to call them, use sugar as a bartering tool. What they do, they push the sugars down, these exudates, these sugars down into their roots, and they ooze from these roots, and it sort of creates like a little cake shop, if you can imagine. And it's like saying, oh, come into my cake shop. You can have as much of this as you like, but in return, you must help me find minerals. So there's this wonderful symbiotic relationship. It's absolutely wonderful. So the life in the soil, we're talking the insects, the fungi, the mycorrhizal fungi as well. So the big fungi, the mycorrhizal fungi, because fungi are really active beneath the soil. The only things we see above the soil are the flowers, which are the mushrooms. But actually, below the soil, they're like a huge network, a bit like our internet. They're real, you know, incredible network. And they're good at crushing aggregates. You know, the fungal fibers will crush aggregates. The microbial life in the soil helps move the minerals into the root system as well. So they all work together because they love the exudates that the plants, that the trees and the, are pushing down into the soil. So this bartering system is, all right, we'll bring you all the minerals that you need. But in return, we'll take all this lovely exudates. And hence, below a plant in the root system is a whole community of fungal life, microbacterial life, insects, worm, everything is there because they have this wonderful resource, which is sugar. So they create like a community or a village or a town underneath the trees and the plants and so forth. And in return, these minerals are taken up from the roots by the tree or plant, and keeps them healthy and well, like we need nutrients from our food to do the same. Now, why am I mentioning this? Well, why I'm mentioning this, because in order for the life beneath the soil to be there, you need to be organic. You need to eat organic food. And all food that's produced now uses chemical fertilizer derived from the oil industry. And so what these do is destroy that life beneath the soil. So then the soil needs to be constantly backed up with minerals, and the three minerals that they use are NPK. NPK. Now, N, what does N stand for? Well, nitrogen. So the key things that they use, nitrogen, potassium, and phosphorus. NPK. K is potassium. Its chemical name is its chemical symbol is K, but the name is potassium. And these are the only minerals that are used in, I mean, sometimes there's some
added iron and copper maybe, but most of them will just use NPK farmers. And this grows vegetables very quickly. They're quite big because, you know, they've been given these things. But without them, there's nothing in the soil, because what also NPK does, being chemical fertilizer, it kills the life in the soil. There's no exudates being drawn up by the trees, because there's nothing there to take the exudates. It's pushing it out, maybe a few dotted here and there, strong enough to cope with chemicals. But so it's in place of the life in the soil. And you might think, oh, well, that's easy, isn't it? Well, not so easy, because it means that you, as a consumer of that vegetable, are not getting the full value from that vegetable or that plant or that fruit, or the trees aren't getting the full value of it because it's lacking in other trace minerals. And this is the problem. So why organic? And it doesn't have to be registered organic. It can be, because it's quite a process. It's a real lengthy process for food producers to be deemed organic. It's so much paperwork. So look at producers that don't use chemical-free farming. That's what you want to basically look at, people who use regenerative farming, or, you know, that type of thing. And that means they don't tend to use chemicals in their. But ask them, how do you grow your food? How do you grow your food? But look at, in terms of meat, grass-fed beef, grass-fed cattle. And the grass will be chemical-free, hopefully. And but you can't guarantee that, but check. Because often it is chemical-free. But check it first. But it is so much better for you if there are no chemicals in the soil, because what happens is it's limited then to nitrogen, potassium and phosphorus. And again, these three minerals are added, but used from the oil industry. So it's not in its natural form. And why is that important? Well, it's important because there are so many other trace minerals that you need in your body to keep the total health. And like we need, you know, we need certain trace elements, trace minerals, plants need it. And also plants pass that on to us. So we eat vegetables that have got these trace elements of minerals, trace minerals. So it passes into us. So we're getting our food with these minerals, which is why a lot of us suffer from a lack of this, lack of that. And it's because our food is not producing it, because it is not grown with it. And the chemical version of it is not does not stay in our body. It does not come into our body. And so you need a natural process. And that's why all of us are reaching for synthetic minerals, which again, a bit like the chemical minerals in the soil, the synthetic minerals are like hitting a pin with a sledgehammer. The body can't assimilate it as easily as those trace minerals that we get in organic food. And that is why it is so important that we grow as much of the food as we can, so we can put those trace minerals into our system. It is absolutely vital. And these are all stored, as I said, in the soil. You know, it's in the clumps of sand and silt and clay, and it's all bound by organic matter. And these are released, you know, through, like I said, weathering or microbial activity, decomposition. These trace nutrients, or these essential nutrients actually, are stored primarily in secondary clay minerals. So the clay is really good. That's why clay is so rich. But it's very difficult to grow in clay because it's so clumpy and hard. So that's why you need soil conditioners, which we call compost. And
Yeah, so it's a very, you know, I mean, it will take me all day to explain it, and I'm not going to bore you with that. But that is why we need to have as much organic vegetables as possible. So when you are growing vegetables in your home, in your balcony, or on your balcony, or in your garden, do not reach for the NPK via liquid fertilizer from the shelf, garden shop shelf, you know, the supermarket, wherever, because unless it says organic feed, it is not, it's no good for your plant. It makes it grow, but it's not good for you, because the plants that you're eating have not enough of the nutrients that you need in your body. And likewise, that's how we get our nutrients naturally. So there we are. So remember, when you're growing organically, you need to understand how it works. Follow the sun for your food to get the sugars, and then think about that sugar going down into the roots of your plants, creating and even in containers, this happens. And when you put things in pots and containers, make sure that you put plenty of terracotta pots, some stones, it could be granite, it could be slate, whatever. They'll all have trace minerals in them. Put them at the bottom of the pots, containers, and not just for drainage, but for the life in your container to draw on to make, to get the minerals, to break down the minerals in order that your plants can suck it up through their straw-like roots. There we are. Here's Billy Ocean. Suddenly.

Yes. Excuse me. Going back to lab-grown chocolate, I don't know if you realize this, but many, many bars of chocolate that you see on the shelves are actually using cocoa from lab-grown chocolate. And it's an interesting one, because can it be really called chocolate? Well, what is it? What is the future of chocolate? Chocolate is having a bit of a moment at the moment, and it's not just about the taste, because we can see that they are, like Cadbury's are using palm oils instead of cream and so forth. So, and instead of the butters, the cocoa butters, its palm oils are added. So a lot of the chocolates, the recipes, especially by the big factories, like Cadbury's, which is owned by an American company, Hershey's, has completely changed the way chocolate is produced. And myself, I don't actually like it. I don't like the chocolate, so I don't eat it, because it just doesn't hit the spot. But what is it? Well, one of the most talked about developments is the lab grown chocolate. It's also called cell cultivated or cell based cocoa. And it's a potential new way to produce the cocoa ingredients without relying solely on cocoa trees in the ground, cocoa trees in the countries that grow it. So what is it really? Is it real chocolate? And why are these major players like Hershey's, and I'm not sure about the other brands, but Nestle maybe, I'm not sure. We'll find out as time goes on. I should really check who are producing it this way. But you can do that yourself. Go online and check how does Nestle use lab-grown lab-produced chocolate. Well, what is it? It's lab-grown chocolate. It doesn't really mean chocolate made from chemicals. So it's not like from chemicals, but no, it's not like, I think people think about laboratories just as this sort of chemical-based thing. It really refers to the way the cocoa plant cells are grown. It's grown in a sort of controlled environment, a bit like a bioreactor, rather than growing whole cocoa trees outdoors and harvesting those cocoa pods. Have you ever seen cocoa pods? Well, go online and have a look at how cocoa pods are grown on the trees. Now, think of this. Let's look at how it's grown. Traditional cocoa comes from cocoa trees, Theobroma cacao, and these are grown on farms. For centuries, for the last century at least. And these cells are grown and multiplied indoors instead of on the trees. Lab-grown cocoa starts with a small sample of the cocoa plant cells. So they take the plant cells, and then they grow and multiply them indoors under carefully controlled conditions. Now, the resulting biomass can be produced into cocoa ingredients, such as cocoa butter and cocoa solids, and that can be then used to make the chocolate. So it hasn't gone through the process of growing in the soil. Now, remember what I just said to you about how plants, organic plants especially, how growing in the soil, the tree takes the nutrients from the soil and it's put into its fruit and its vegetables and its leaves and every part of it. This process has been cut out. So you're eating something that tastes like chocolate or has a very similar taste to it, but it doesn't have the vital nutrients that chocolate, that proper chocolate grown on these trees, the cacao trees, the Theobroma cacao trees, are giving you. That's why dark quality chocolate is so good for you, because the minerals in it, the nutrients are absolutely brilliant in dark chocolate, good quality dark chocolate. So this approach is part of a broader field often called plant cell culture or cellular agriculture. We've seen meat being produced in a similar sort of way. Now, where plant cells are growing tents
and fed a nutrient mix such as sugars, vitamins, and minerals. So they're fed these nutrients, you know, the sugars, the vitamins, and minerals, just like they're fed in the ground. But of course, these are produced artificially. And so they can grow without needing farmland. Think of NPK. So this is exactly the same thing. Now, it's still early days, and most companies are at research and development scale rather than mass production. So it's an interesting thing that's happening, and you really need to do your research. How is it different from cocoa-free chocolate alternatives? So it's worth separating three ideas that often get mixed together. First, lab-grown chocolate or cell-cultivated cocoa is made by growing cocoa cells from the cocoa plant. Fermentation-based cocoa-free chocolate is made by fermenting other ingredients like legumes, you know, beans or grains to create chocolate-like flavors without cocoa. And that's the sort of artificial chocolate you buy for cooking or something. I'm not too sure. I never buy it. And reformulated chocolate, and these are products that reduce the cocoa content, and they change the fats. And this is what Cadbury's is doing at the moment. I'm not too sure what is happening with it, but they change the fats. They're using palm oils instead of cocoa butter. And they're also using sweeteners due to the cost of supply pressure. So sugar is taken out and they're using sweeteners. So you have to think, do you really want to eat sweeteners? Do you want to eat artificial flavorings and fats? And oh my God. So that's the three ways that chocolate has changed. Bar the real. So there are three alternatives to the proper chocolate. Now, when you're talking about the future of cocoa, cell cultivation is usually about creating a supplementary cocoa source, not simply replacing the cocoa with something else. So it is related to cocoa, the cacao, but it is grown in a different way. Do you see what I mean? Like they use plant, like animal cells to create meat, the artificial meat. And I do not know how much it's lab grown meat is in the foods that we buy, like things that are chopped up like burgers, like, you know, minced meat, because how do we know the difference? So that's questionable. We have to ask. Now, climate risk and supply volatility is the reason why they're doing this. So they claim, I don't know. Cocoa farming is heavily concentrated in very few regions, and harvests are vulnerable to the extreme weather conditions, pests and diseases, like all plants. And this volatility has contributed to the sharp price increase and supply pressure in recent years. And put on top of that, not just the increase of these because of the pest, disease and weather extremes, also there is this movement to make sure that people who work in these farms are paid proper salaries. Still very low, but, you know, in terms of what they used to be paid, which was literally pennies, they are now under pressure to give them a decent wage. And this is probably why the costs have also gone up as well. So this has pushed companies to explore alternatives or backup sources. So if they can't get the cocoa for a set price, then they have to think of another way. And this is one of them. Now, the other reason they're investing in a lab-produced chocolate is the supply chain resilience. One of the clearest reasons large manufacturers are exploring cocoa cell culture is resilience, the ability to keep producing even when farming output is disrupted. Now, farming output disruption are things like, weather, travels, fuel. At the moment, we've got fuel issues, so the cocoa cannot be transported and brought into the company's at the previous cost is going to rise dramatically. So
One of the largest manufacturers, I suppose, Cocoa Solution, has explicitly framed cocoa cell culture as a way to diversify cocoa sourcing and strengthen the supply chain resilience while still supporting the traditional cocoa farming communities. So there's a sort of, the one of the largest ones are saying, well, you know, this is like a support system when we can't get the real cocoa itself. I would like to believe them. I would like to believe them, but I'm not sure if this is just a little bit of, you know, a bit of schmoozing by the companies. Now, the third thing is new product possibilities. So cell cultivation isn't only about more cocoa. It also allows the companies to develop cocoa ingredients with different flavors, profiles, specific functions, nutritional processes, for example, by steering the conditions in which the cells grow. And this highlights new product possibilities as an angle for their interest in cocoa cell culture. So they're saying, oh, well, we can flavor chocolate. It doesn't have to taste like chocolate. Well, you know, if that's the case, why buy chocolate if you don't want it to taste like chocolate? It's an interesting one. I'm not sure that one is really, a real situation. Now, sustainability goals and land pressure. So the other thing they say that having lab produce cocoa, many brands are pursuing sustainable chocolate strategies, many brands. So think of all the chocolate producers. Interestingly, let me tell you that brands as exclusive as Lindt are working in this direction. So it's not your supermarket cheap brands. It's some of the expensive brands are exploring, lab produce cocoa. Now, in theory, some cocoa ingredients in bioreactors could reduce pressures on land because you're not planting whole trees and expanding farmland to meet demands. But the real-world sustainability outcome will depend on how the process is powered, where the nutrients come from, and how it scales. And that is the point. How are they making that price comparison? Where are the nutrients coming from? These minerals that they're going to be using, these oils they're going to be using, and how it scales with the real thing. I am not sure that this is a good enough argument because they haven't done a side by side comparison. Now, a headline example of mainstream investment is a partnership by in Zurich. It's called ZHAW, and it's at the Zurich University of Applied Science, and they're going to explore cocoa cell culture technology. As I said, the Swiss firm the Swiss companies are there already looking at it. Cocoa cell culture is an emerging field that could open up new chocolate products and potential new properties, offer an alternative source to diversify supply, and it also could strengthen chain resilience while supporting traditional farming communities. Now, that last point matters because it points to a future where cell cultivation is positioned as a complement and not a replacement. So for cocoa farming, in that case, does it mean that they're going to lose their prime source of customers? So they're saying, oh, it's not a replacement, it is a complement. And innovation shouldn't come at the cost of the people who grow cocoa, because this is the point I'm making. I mean, they are complaining because the prices have gone up so much because of conditions of weather, disease, and of the added increase in salaries. I think this has been the big one. They don't mention that here, but it really is. Now who and what are these people going to do if their farms are reduced? They're going to lose jobs.
income is going to be drastically reduced. Is this a sort of leverage to make them drop their prices? I'm not sure. But, you know, is it safe? That's the other point. We're told all the time about ultra-processed food, and this is ultra-processed. You couldn't get more ultra-processed than this. And this is where my concerns come in. And safety and definitions depend on local regulation and how products are made. So many places sell cultivated foods will require approvals and clear labelling as they move from pilots to retail. So for consumers, the key questions are, the things that you should be asking is, what exactly is being produced? Cocoa butter, cocoa solids, flavours, compounds? You know, very big question marks to be put there. How is it produced? How is it labelled? And what standards are used for purity, allergens and traceability? Now people say, oh well, you know, chocolate is already ultra-processed. No, it isn't. It is processed, not ultra-processed. It's still in its original, you know, it's not been altered. It's just been heated and separated into the cocoa butters and the cocoa solids and then rejoined again. It is not mixed with anything else. It is just separated and then rejoined by adding ingredients like cream, like, do you remember when the Cadbury's used to say there's a glass and a half of cream or whatever, milk in each bar or something like that? So it's, you know, the ingredients added into other things, and that is milk chocolate. And pure chocolate or 70 or 80% chocolate bars have very little added to it. So and that's why you know, it's a stronger flavour, stronger taste, and why you only need a little couple of squares, even one square is so nutritionally valuable for you. So you don't need to eat very much of it. It is also worth noting that if the ingredients come from those cells, the flavour in chocolate is very complex, isn't it? And when you eat chocolate, good chocolate, the flavours, you know, go around your mouth are wonderful. Now, fermentation, because they ferment, they ferment the cocoa, the cacao beans, you know, they do ferment them because that produces a richer flavour. But fermentation is really good for us, you know, as we know, for our gut. And then the roasting of it, and then and the heating and roasting, and the conching, all play major roles in what we recognise as chocolate. So all the flavours that we eat are based on, you know, how it's fermented, how it's roasted. I mean, that is a very skilled, you know, process, and the conching is a chocolate making is used in the chocolate industry. It's a chocolate making process, really vital, and involves continuous mixing, shearing, and aeration of the heated chocolate mass. So it's called conching, and then it refines its texture by smoothing the particles, reducing the moisture, and eventually removes all the volatile acids, like acetic acids, to improve the flavour. And this turns raw, flaky cocoa mixture into a smooth, liquid chocolate. And yes, it is processed, but it's not ultra-processed. It's still its basic ingredient. Now, the big takeaway, why this matters for sustainable chocolate. Lab-grown chocolate is one potential tool in a bigger toolkit. So think of it as a large toolkit. It's one potential tool alongside better farming processes. Improved fermentation, agroforestry, fair pricing, and stronger traceability. Whether it becomes mainstream will depend on scalability, the cost, consumer acceptance, which I think will be one of its biggest obstacles to come across, to get over, regulation, and most importantly, how well it supports rather than undermines the cocoa farming communities as the industry adapts. And this is what we don't want to do. We don't want to stop these cocoa farming communities lose their jobs, their farmland, due to this process that chocolate is now going through. So ask questions.
When you are buying chocolate or when you're looking at chocolate, when you're looking at chocolate companies, ask the questions. Ask them because it is so important. I, at this stage, will not be touching it because I don't believe that it is going to be as nutritious as good chocolate is. And good chocolate is so good for you. Really is. I'm going to put some music on and we'll go on from there.

Good afternoon, it's Monday. It's beautiful, beautiful weather out there today, once again, and that makes me very happy. So yeah, you've got a happy DJ on your hands this afternoon. So big thank you to Steve for the last 2 hours, filling in for Roz. Last minute unavailable, great show as always from Steve. Played a few tracks that he wanted to play, etc. Hopefully, Roz will be back in 2 weeks because it is bank holiday next Monday, so there will be no shows from either of us next week. But more on that later. I'm going to play another track, and I'll be back to let you know what's coming up on my show today.

Right, there we go. Bit of Blur, Coffee and TV. Great track. Brilliant band. Well worth listening to on a Monday sunny afternoon. Makes you feel wonderful, this weather. I love it. Absolutely love it. What have we got coming up today? We have got our usual live track today, which is I put in my list about an hour ago. Just managed to remember. And this week's live track is from Liam Gallagher. No, it's not. It's Noel Gallagher, even the other brother. So yeah, Noel Gallagher's got a live track there for you today. We've also got a new track from Muse, which I'm pretty certain a young man listening at home will be very, very happy with. So I'm going to play that as well. That's from Muse's new album, which is coming up in June, I believe. And as always, some great requests and music between now and 6 p.m. So if you do want a request, get in touch on Ask the DJ as always. Message me if you've got my socials. And of course, you can WhatsApp in on 07458 302 444. Let us know what you want and I'll see what I can do. Another couple of tracks and I'll be back.

Ah, there we go. Right, we've been, the Foles and the runner there for you. So Monday afternoon, thanks for tuning in. Beautiful day and some great tunes on the way between now and 6 p.m. We're going to do one more track and then we'll be back to do some requests.

Right, there we go. Bit of electronic and getting away with it. Getting away with it. There we are. Right, so let's do some requests. First one of the afternoon, especially for Richie and Efford. Now, I've mentioned it a couple of times already. What a beautiful day. What?

Right, two requests in a row. That was Zoot Suits by The High Numbers for Andy Middleton. And just before that was What a Beautiful Day by The Levellers for Richie Lefford. Now, I'm going to save Jake's request because I'm not 100% sure if he's listening because he hasn't responded to my message. So I don't want to play it and then miss it. So we're going to do this one instead. Oh, this is not the one, is it? This is not the one. Let's try this one. This one will do.

Ah, there we are. Right, well, I typed in Pinball Wizard for the Who, and it came up with loads and loads of different versions, live versions and demos and whatever. And it didn't say demo on that one or live, but anyway, I hope you enjoyed, Rich. That one was for you. Right, we got Jake listening. He is listening, and we're going to play this one for him. You know he's a massive, massive Muse fan. And they've got a new album coming out, which I believe is in June. And this is one of the new songs that they've released last week, and it's called Cryogen.

Ah, there we go, especially for my Jake. Listening at home, that's the new song off the new upcoming album called The Wow Signal, the album. And it is out on 26th of June, and that is from Muse. And they're getting really rocky, aren't they? I mean, they're rocky anyway, but they seem a bit more rocky than they have been rocky before, if you know what I mean. Anyway, this one for Cecil Gaybody this afternoon.

I actually think I've just played the wrong one, actually. It's come up with a different name now. It's called Rockers. That is, the one I meant to play was this. It's called Heartbreaker. This is it. Sucker DJ.

There we go. Billy Liam Gallagher, For What It's Worth. That was his apology record to Noel, I reckon, and it worked because they got back together. So all is well. Always worth writing a song if you feel like it. Morrissey, write a song to Johnny Marr and all will be good. Anyway, it's coming up to 5 o'clock. I'm going to play another couple of tracks and then I'll let you know what is coming up for the rest of the evening.

Ah, there we go. Bit of graffiti from Maximo Park, or Maximo Park, however you pronounce it. Anyway, good track at all the same. Right, it's nearly 5 o'clock, so I'm going to let you know what's coming up for the rest of the evening. Right after me, you've got 6 till 8. It's the Pixel Reel replayed by Pete B. No Roz, no Andy today, so it's going to be a replayed show, 6 till 8. 8 till 9, Charlotte Willis radio show. 9 till 10, Gord's One It Wonders. 10 till 12, Hilary Dunlop rock radio show. Pre-aired from last Wednesday, that takes you all the way up till midnight. I will be watching United, Man United, once again on a Monday night for about the 6th time this season. So that is my evening ahead. But anyway, if you're not up to much, have a listen. Some good shows to come this evening. Right, cracking on. We've got some more requests second half of the show. And if you do fancy requests, get in touch. Ask the DJ. WhatsApp us in on 07458 302 444 or send us over a request.

There we go. But a Primal Scream, rocks. And before that, I played Nothing But Thieves and Overcome. Great tune. Right, we're going to do one more track, and then we're going to get started on the second half of the requests.

There we go. Radiohead and Just Monday afternoon. Just gone 5 o'clock. So we got our live track coming up as well. And we got some requests on the way right now. We're going to do this one for Andy Middleton.

There we go. Boo Radley's, that one requested for Richie, and I've heard this afternoon. Before that was Kings of Leon, and You Somebody for Andy Middleton. Right, we're going to do one more track, and then we're going to be back. We're going to do our live track, and then we're going to finish up with some great tunes, taking you through till 6 p.m.

Right, it's time for our live track of the week. Now, we've been doing this probably, I reckon, I've been trying to work it out while that song was playing, roughly about 10 to 15 live tracks we've brought you so far. And it's not always easy because, especially live, they like to chuck an F-bomb in there here and there. So, but yeah, we found one today and, I've got to admit, I haven't vetted it properly. I have listened to a little bit. Now it's Noel Gallagher and it's Radio 2 session, back in 2021. Now it is a Radio 2 session, so I can't imagine he would swear on it. If he does, apologies in advance, but I did listen to 3/4 of it and there was no swearing in it, so I can only imagine he'll get to the end and it'll be it. So anyway, this is Noel Gallagher and it's Live Forever.

Ah, there we go. How fantastic was that? That was probably, I would say, probably the best one we've played yet. Best live track we've played yet. Richie in efforts, been in touch and he's, commented on Noel Gallagher's voice there. What a voice. And Andy Middleton's, just said very, very good as well. Very, very good. So yeah, glad we bought that one to you today. I already just picked that one out of the air about an hour ago, 2 hours ago now. I've gotta just try and get a few in my list so I don't have to keep panicking each week. As no show from me next week because it is Bank Holiday Monday, so you've got a break from me and Rod next week. There's not many live shows at all next week. I think it's just literally Steve in the morning, and that's maybe it, I think, unless it recorded shows for the rest of the day. So we will be back in 2 weeks, and I hopefully will have a few more live tracks to play for you, but we've just got to cherry pick them and get the ones without the swearing. Even Madness. I had Madness for you last week, and right at the end, Suggs dropped the F-bomb, and I'm like, well, I could have played it and just cut it before the end, but I just didn't want to take any chances, really. So yeah, but we will bring you more great live tracks, and what a singer-songwriter Noel Gallagher is. Absolutely fantastic, so. Right, I reckon we've just got about half an hour left, so I'm going to play a few tracks for you, and I'll be back to let you know that I'm still awake. All right, so here we go.

I know I said I wasn't going to speak, but that's one of my favourite tracks at the moment. Love that track. Brilliant. Sam Fender and Olivia Dean, I believe. Anyway, I'll shut up again.

There we are. There's the Court Eaters and Cavorting. And we have just got about under 10 minutes to go before we say goodbye. So I'm going to play another couple of tracks and I will be back to say goodbye.

There you go. Just a last minute request for Jake there. That was The Hives and Hate to Say I Told You So. Right, that pretty much brings me to the end of my show today. As always, massive thank you for tuning in and listening to me today. I'll be back in 2 weeks time, as next Monday is Bank Holiday Monday. So no show next week. I'll be back in 2 weeks time. Have a great evening, whatever you do. Stay safe, and I will see you here 2 weeks today. So have a great evening, great week. Stay safe. Goodbye.

Good morning and welcome to FCR Radio live from Plymouth in the UK. We're back to normal. The bank holiday's finished and it's time for me to play some music. Welcome to FCR Radio. This is the Plymouth Breakfast Show. What's up?

Yes, well, that was Four Non Blondes and What's Up? I don't know. What is up? Do you know? I don't know. Alright, what's on today for the rest of the day? Well, I'm going to tell you now. Oh, good luck. Now, don't forget, all our programs are subject to change. Mm-hmm. Are you ready? 8 till 9 o'clock, the Plymouth Breakfast Show with me, live and interactive. Yep, I'll be giving you local traffic for the Plymouth and surrounding areas, courtesy of the AE Roadwatch. I'll also be having a look at the weather forecast for the next 5 days for the southwest of the UK, courtesy of the Met Office here in Plymouth. And if that weren't enough, I'll be delving into the international national news headlines, courtesy of the BBC's website. I'll also be playing some music. And now 9 to 11, Pirate Days is replayed. That's from Sunday. That's our very own Andy Valentine. A great show it is too. Have a good listen to that if you like 50s and 60s music. And also the little adverts that go around at that time. 11 to 1, Mimi's Monthly Ecology and Lifestyle Radio Show, live and interactive. Yes, Mimi's live in the studio, so you can contact her on the studio here. 2 till 4, Troy Martin Tuesday Afternoon Radio Show, live and fully interactive. Troy standing in for Martin Cairns, who's away this week. Yep, he done a runner, so he didn't have to buy me a birthday present type git. Right, so that's 2 till 4. 4 till 7, Billy J's Radio Show, live from the bunker.

Walker up on Dartmoor National Park. Yep, he's in there already. I can hear him toning up his vocal cords already. The 7 till 10, the world famous Phoenix Rock Show, presented as always by Mr. Mike Snook. That's live and interactive, as is 10 to 11, Mike's Metal Mayhem with Mike Snook. This show may contain explicit language. Again, live and interactive. Now then, Mike will give you the contact details for those two shows during the show that he's not in the main studio. It is from the other studio he has. Right, 11 till 12, up all night with top international DJ Carson. Yep. I know I said Mike's in his other studio, but, you know, it's about 10 minutes away from here. It really is. Mind you, we are closer to Saltash than we are, or Cornwall, than we are Plymouth City Centre. Yeah, we are, honestly. Mm.

That was Club Nouveau there, and Lean On Me, a different version to what you may have heard before. Taking us up to the traffic, Stevie Wonder, signed, sealed and delivered.

0: Edlin. Now then, there has been a police incident in around the Cattown area, so I want to make you aware of that. That because of that, yeah, we had helicopters flying around last evening as well, and there's been police searches in that as well, a major incident. So traffic in and around the Cattown area, and that includes coming across from the A379 from South Ams, is very, very slow this morning. Also, a build-up of traffic coming along the embankment heading towards Plymouth because of those hold-ups in and around the Cattown area. If you can miss that area, you may be better off to do so. Right, let's get on and have a look at the rest of the area out and around. It's courtesy of the AA Road Watch. Slow-moving traffic moving from Carkeel down towards the Tamar Bridge, nearly the Saltworth Bridge, and Treat Tina would have been after me. Right, apart from the A38 between Bodmin and Saltash is clear in both directions. The A30 between Bodmin and Sowerton Down is clear in both directions. That's good. Up around Launceston, still got that roadworks up around Stourscombe, being prepared for that. Also, a little bit of traffic around the bottom of Launceston, down by that mini roundabout, right at that, just as you join Dutson Road. The rest of it don't look too bad. The A388 from Launceston is all the way to Callington, apart from where that problem, those roadworks are at Stourscombe. The rest of it's clear in both directions. Now let's have a look at the A38, Ivy Bridge. Ivory Bridge is coping well at the moment. Ivory Bridge to the Tamar Bridge. Now, there's a build-up of traffic going up onto the Manadon roundabout. That's in both directions off the slip roads. Also, the St. Buda bypass. Yeah, that slip road is also in both directions. It is causing slow-moving traffic, mainly because there's a build-up of traffic all the way from Campbell's Head and backing up to the A38. Slow-moving traffic there. Let's have a look now. Plimpton is coping well at the moment. Not too bad. Newnham Industrial Estate also coping well. Good morning, Aberdeen. Good morning, Billy. Good morning, Catherine. Out to Tavistock now. Tavistock traffic. A little bit of traffic leaving Tavistock. Nothing major. Tavistock to Yelverton clear. Yelverton to Roebuck clear in both directions. A little bit of traffic around Woolwell. Also, Southway Drive up by the George traffic lights, and just leading up, if you're heading towards Plymouth, to the Dereford roundabout. A little bit of traffic there. Also, slow-moving traffic from Ham Drive traffic lights backing up over the A38 on the Tavistock Road and Outram Road, causing the delays around Manadon roundabout. Alma Road down towards Pennycombe Quick, backing up towards Mutley Plain. Not Mutley Plain, Milosian Lemon. Right, Manamead, Mutley Plain, that's where I was going to get to, and the junction starting to look busy as well, as is Stoke Village, and across Park Avenue in Devonport. That's it done for the traffic. I'm going to play some more music.
1: 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Save all

0: And now it's time for today's weather forecast report on FCR.
1: Yes, it is. Now then, the weather forecast for the southwest of the UK for the next 5 days, courtesy of the Met Office here in Plymouth, is as follows. It's Tuesday, May the 5th. Yeah, it's not May the 4th, be with you. It's May the 5th. High of 17, a low of 9 today. And the sunrise at 5:45. It's not sunny. And sunset at 20:42. Nah, it's not sunny. Right. UV is medium. Pollution is low and pollen is low. The next high tide is at 19 minutes past 8 this morning in Plymouth. Are you ready? Today, largely dry today with a few bright or sunny spells at times. However, cloud will thicken around the north coast, bringing some showery outbreaks of rain occasionally. Maximum temperature 17 degrees. Hold on a minute. We're cloudy and we're on the south coast. You sure you're getting... How's your compass doing, Met Office? Not very good by the looks of it. Tonight, staying cloudy overnight, perhaps with the odd spot of rain at times, but mostly dry for many. The blanket of cloud will hold temperatures well above freezing. Minimum temperature 6 degrees. Well, I flipping hope it would. I mean, you know, we're supposed to be heading towards summer. And they're talking about should be holding above freezing. Flipping better. Wednesday, cloudy and grey to start the day. Remaining cloudy in the west with showers at times. But clouding thinning. What? It should say, but cloud thinning in the east. I can't even do this properly. It's not me. It's what they're putting. But clouding thinning in the east to bring a few brighter spells. That's what it says there. Maximum temperature 15 degrees. Outlook for Thursday to Saturday, largely cloudy in the coming day with scattered showers at time. Some brighter spells are possible too, turning warmer. They're edging a bit, aren't they? They are. That was the weather forecast for the next 5 days for the southwest UK, courtesy of the Met Office in Plymouth. They just threw the dice up in the air and helped.

0: In a few moments, it will be time for the Steve Medlin news review. Please don't take too much notice of his comments, because it's just what he thinks, not what the station thinks. And you must remember, he is Cornish after all.
1: Yes, I am. All right. Right, here we go. This is what it says in the world. Iran warns US against being dragged back into quagmire after days of attacks in the Strait of Hormuz. Donald Trump says the US shot down 7 Iranian boats. How can you shoot down a boat? You sink a boat, don't you? Unless you got, have they got flying boats in Iran then? Hey? Is it Alibaba flying around? Anyway, this is a claim denied by Tehran. Iran fired missiles and drones at military and commercial ships, according to the US. In Asia, explosion at China fireworks factory kills 26 people. Grief. In Europe, 2 killed and many injured after a car driven into a crowd in German city of Leipzig. It's happening all over the place. Here in Plymouth over the last week or so, we seem to have had an awful lot of incidents, you know, with people getting hurt and whatever. Politics. Starmer to say anti-Semitism, a crisis for us all at Downing Street summit. Some other parties are asking for Keir Starmer to step down and resign. Well, they're bound to, aren't they? They don't want a successful prime minister, because if they have a successful prime minister or somebody is doing good, they're not going to get in themselves, are they? I mean, let's face it. It's a bit Mickey Mouse, our politicians at the moment, aren't they? Hey, dear, oh dear. No matter who's in, they're going to criticise them. The UK, poverty and technology leading to record levels of slavery in the UK. Yes, I don't deny that at all. It's been happening. Politics, potholes fuel voter frustration before elections. So what can be done? Well, they have been trying to fill them in the best possible, but it's down to the councils. It's not down to, well, the government have supplied money for the councils to fill in the potholes. The fact is that when you fill in the potholes, to be honest, it's a temporary job, isn't it? It really is. I mean, if you got like some of our roads, there's more potholes than what there is road. You know, it's like going back to the country. The old days when the old hat was, you know, mud tracks may be better than what we got at the moment. But then again, if you have years and years where of decay, neglect and not investment in the roads, although the tax money for road tax is supposed to pay for that, you know. Family and education. Dangerous baby sleep advice given to parents by self-described experts. Secret filming reveals. Yeah. Listen, don't listen to just somebody down the end of the road. Look into it properly. Yeah. Don't believe everything you read on the internet. You know, even if you get ill now, you go, oh, I've got these symptoms. I'll have to go and have a look at Google or other streaming sites like that to find out what's wrong with me. No, go to the chemist or go to the doctor or phone 111. Do not self-diagnose and do not look at these muppets who think they know what they're talking about when they don't. Africa, second hantavirus case confirmed after 3 die in suspected cruise ship outbreak. Yeah, well, no wonder they're not letting you off the ship. They're moaning now because they can't get off the ship. What? Yeah, we'll let you off the ship, let it spread, kill more people. What is hantavirus? No idea. London. 2 arrested over arson attack at Golders Green Memorial. Terrible. Terrible. So they should be. Send them to prison. US and Canada. Beyonce, Rihanna and Katy Perry turn heads at this year's Met Gala. Oh, that's nice for him. Culture, Blake Lively and Justin Baldini settle lawsuit over It Ends With Us film. Ah, big deal. How is that news? I don't care. And last but not least, Man City score late equaliser, but title hopes tended in Everton thriller. Arsenal going to win the title now. You've heard it here. That's it. They blew it last night, Man City. In fact, I thought they blew it when they played Burnley because they didn't score enough goals. Anyway, shall I play another song now? Shall I?

That was Pat and Mick, and they haven't stopped dancing yet. This is Wishing Well. We know him as Terence Trent D'Arby, goes under the name now as Sanada Metriva.

Yes, no, I've got an incident to come up. Delays of 6 minutes and delays increasing on the A374 Embankment Road eastbound between the B3416 Plymouth Road and Lady Rock Road. Average speed just 10 miles an hour. So an awful lot of traffic in and around that area this morning, so be mindful of that, please. A knock-on effect is also cat down. Slow-moving traffic there and going across Lara Bridge. Now then, what else have we got in and around? Hot spots. Armour Road, backing up 2 miles heading towards Plymouth. Park Avenue in Devonport from Albert Road all the way to Granby. Yep, what else have we got? Oh, yes, Manadon Roundabout, slip roads, not looking too good. And actually, that traffic that I just mentioned on the embankment is backing all the way up to Marsh Mills Roundabout. So just be mindful of that, please. Ford Valley looking okay at the moment. And the rest of the city, well, where you would expect it to be, across Manamead, Mutley Plain, the Junction. Yeah, by the Junction pub there. And also up in Stoke Village. Traffic is also busy there. The rest of it looks okay. Have a safe day and a safe journey wherever you're going to go. That's me done for the traffic today. I've got 12 minutes left of this show, and then we've got Andy Valentine coming up with Pirate Days. It's a pre-aired show from last Sunday, and very good it is too.

Yes, sisters are doing it for themselves. That's the Eurythmics. That brings me to the end of the show. Thank you very much for listening. Stay tuned for Andy Valentine and everybody else that's on for the rest of the day. I'll see you all tomorrow morning. Goodbye. Yes, I actually went to see Pink Floyd tribute band with Mark Trueman on Friday, and they were very, very good.

Yes, just to mention, they were called This Is Floyd. And they were very, very good. Very professional. Brilliant band. If you get a chance to see them, please, please do so. Yes, he had my arm right at my back, forcing me in. But I thoroughly enjoyed it. Well, that's it. That's me done. Hope you've enjoyed the show. As I said, I'm back again tomorrow morning at 8 o'clock. Goodbye from me. Over to you, Andy. Well, he's not live, you know.

The Miguel Five there with Mockingbird Hill. So this week on the programme, we're back at the beginning of the 1960s. Well, sort of near the beginning of the 1960s. Anyway, 1964 on the programme this week. And after shaking off post-war austerity and the food rationing of the 50s, Britain was ready to let loose in what became known as the Swinging 60s. Models Gene Shrimpton and Twiggy were style icons to a new young generation of working women. Mods rode around on Vespa scooters, and the Beatles and the Rolling Stones introduced new sounds and hairstyles. We watched in black and white on our TVs as England won the World Cup in 1966, and man's first step on the moon in 1969 brought the decade to a space age close.

The Fab Four, of course, with Can't Buy Me Love. And before that, we had Gene Pitney, That Girl Belongs to Yesterday. So here we are in 1964 with the sound of Radio Caroline. And Radio Caroline, the brainchild of Ronan O'Rahilly, began broadcasting on the 28th of March 1964, transmitting on 199 metres medium wave from the motor vessel Frederica, anchored in international waters off the British coast near Felixstowe. The station's opening was conducted by Simon D. Broadcasting hours were 6am to 6pm, and without any competition, the station soon gained a regular daytime audience of some 7 million.

I don't know if it's just me, but there seemed to be a distinctive Mexican feel to that particular piece of music. That was Eddie Calvert from way back in 1954 with his version of Oh Mine Papa, which reached the UK top 10 in 1954. In fact, there were quite a few different versions of that particular track out and about in 1954, and quite a lot of them made it into the top of the UK music charts. Yeah, very a popular piece of music in 1954. So it's back to our featured year now of 1964 with the Applejacks.

0: Dionne Warwick and Walk On By. Now, the term pirate radio was used by the BBC in relation to unauthorised and not regulated radio transmissions. According to the Wireless Telegraphy Act of 1949, it was an offence for British citizens to listen to unauthorised broadcasts, and listeners to them could face prosecution. The transmissions from various commercial radio stations that used sea vessels as their broadcasting base were not illegal, as they were broadcasting from international waters. Likewise, it was not illegal for British newspapers to print programme schedules, or the weekly music press, including the Melody Maker and the New Musical Express, printing articles promoting the stations, the disc jockeys, and the music played. It was also not illegal for companies to advertise their products on the various radio stations.
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2: The drink. It's as warm as mink.
1: Cadbury's drinking chocolate.

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These few words written on that stand: at the bottom of this mine lies a big, big man, Big John.

0: Tony and we stood 4 foot six in his stocking feet. 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Everything about him seemed to be misplaced. Small Sam.
1: Small Sad Sam.
0: He slid into town one rainy night, running like a dog away from a fight. He had a pretty big mouth for a guy his size, and everything he said was a pack of lies. Small Sam.
1: Small Sad Sam.
0: One day he got on a downtown bus. First thing you know, there was an awful fuss. They threw Sam off into the street for trying to steal an old lady's seat. That's Sam.
1: Small Sad Sam.
0: One day, nobody knows what for, an elevator stuck on the 85th floor.

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Small Sam. 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

Oh, Sam was a horrible figure then, wasn't he? Yeah, two in a row there. Did you see the similarity between them? Big Bad John from Jimmy Dean and Small Sad Sam from Phil McLean. Yeah, put a smile on your face. Well, at least I hope it did. This is Ferndale, where you're listening to Pirate Days, and we continue on with The Bachelors and I Believe.

Peter, Paul and Mary there with a song called 500 Miles. And that was an LP track taken from their LP called Peter, Paul and Mary. Good song. Had some of you singing along, I guess, to that one. On we go. Manfred Mann up next with Hubble Bubble, Toil and Trouble.

That's Brian Paul and the Tremolos there. A number from them entitled Someone, Someone. And that was a brand new single release from them at the beginning of May 1964. And it went on to reach number 2 in the UK music charts. So their most successful record for Brian Paul and the Tremolos until they recorded Silence is Golden, if you remember that one, a few years later. So there we go. Yep, a fount of knowledge here on Pirate Days, aren't I? Four Pennies and a song all about a young lady with the name of Juliet.

That's the group that were considered the biggest rivals to the Beatles in the early days. That was the Dave Clark Five with Bits and Pieces. So this is Pirate Days, and this week we're back in 1964, playing you hits from the Radio Caroline Countdown of Sound, dated the 30th of April, 1964, right at the end of the month. Lots of good music around in 1964. Of course, it was the start of the British beat boom in 1964. But for now, this is Dave Berry and Baby, It's You.

That's a gentleman by the name of Bobby Shafto, and She's My Girl was the title of the music track. So what have you been up to this week? It's been quite strange this week, hasn't it? We had beautiful hot sunshine earlier on in the week, which meant we were working hard in the garden, moving stuff around, getting everything set up, and whilst then, of course, we had the rain. Which gave our garden a good watering, which it needed, of course, so mustn't complain about that either. Really strange. And if you've been gardening, what have you been doing? Have you been planting plants, making a rockery? I don't know, bonsai trees, perhaps? Whatever. I don't know what you've been up to in the garden. Could have been doing a rockery, could have been doing a lawn, could have been doing flower beds, could have been planting vegetables as well, I suppose. Yeah. Or have you had a themed garden? You know, people do, don't they? They have gardens based around a theme, like they have a tropical garden, or they have a Japanese garden, or a Chinese garden, or a tundra garden as well, I've heard about, an alpine garden and all. So, yeah, different themes for different gardens. So, whatever you've been doing in your garden this last week, I hope you've had fun doing it and enjoyed yourself. Anyway, it's May, isn't it? May at the present moment, which means, of course, as all of you Eurovision fans will know, it's not far now until the Eurovision Song Contest. But way back in our featured year of 1964, the Eurovision Song Contest was won the first and only time by Italy by a young lady named of Gigi Leola Cinquetti. And her entry became one of the few Italian vocal songs to make it into the UK music charts. So here she is, Non ho l'età per amarti is the name of the track. So here she is, Gigliola Cinquetti, our Eurovision Song Contest winner from 1964.

Time to have a look at the weather for tomorrow, Bank Holiday Monday. Well, here in the city of Plymouth, apparently, it's going to be a dry day with lots of sunny intervals. Temperature getting up to around about 15 degrees. Sun rises tomorrow morning at 05:47, sets again at 20:40. And the time of high water off Devil's Point tomorrow is at 7:59 in the morning,

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fire. Got a whole lot of money that's ready to burn, so get those stakes up higher. There's a thousand pretty women waiting out there. They're all living the devil may care, and I'm just a devil with love to spare. So viva Las Vegas, viva Las Vegas. How I wish that there were more than 24 hours in the day. Even if there

Las Vegas with your neon flashing and your one-armed bandits crashing. All those hopes down the drain. Fever, Las Vegas turning day into nighttime, turning night into daytime. If you see it once, you'll never be the same again. I'm gonna keep on the run, I'm gonna have me some fun. It cost me my very last dime. If I wind up broke, well, I'll always remember that I had a swing in time. I'm gonna give it everything I've got. Lady luck, please let the dice stay hot. Let

Elvis Presley, of course. Viva Las Vegas. This is Pirate Days, playing a mix of music comprising hits from this week's featured chart, which happens to be the Radio Caroline Countdown of Sound, dated the 30th of April 1964. We've got a golden classic or two, and station jingles and radio adverts from the period as well. All here on your number one local radio station, FCR Plymouth, broadcasting 24/7 from our Ferndale hub. And after the weather, we had the Merseybeats with Don't Turn Around, and everybody's favourite song after that. You were all singing along to it, weren't you? That was Millie Small and My Boy Lollipop. My Boy Lollipop, pop, pop, pop, pop. Yeah. Good stuff indeed. Carrying on, though, it's Cliff Richard and Constantly.

Rolling Stones and Not Fade Away. So here we are in 1964, and it was in 1964 that Top of the Pops and Match of the Day first aired on BBC TV, while teen girls magazine Jackie and the Sun newspaper are both first published. I remember doing my paper round in 1964, delivering the early editions of the Sun newspaper. Britain and France agree a deal for the construction of a Channel Tunnel. Yeah, I don't know how long it took them to build it, but they started in 1964. And also in 1964, the Queen gave birth to her fourth child, who became known as Edward, of course. And BBC Two, that started broadcasting in 1964. The films Zulu, Goldfinger and A Hard Day's Night are all released in this particular year. And in the year as well, Labour won the general election with a majority of 5 seats, with Harold Wilson becoming Prime Minister. A majority of just 5 seats. They didn't hold on to power for very long with that majority, that's for sure. Moving swiftly on with the music, here's Jim Reeves, 1964 hit for him, I Love You Because.

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1: Was a night. What a night it was. It really was such a night. The moon was bright. Ooh, how bright it was. It really was such a night. The night was alive with stars above. When she kissed me, I had fallen in love. It was a kiss. What a kiss it was. It really was such a kiss. How she could kiss. Ooh, what a kiss it was. It really was such a kiss. Just the thought of her lips, it sets me afire.

Golden Classic on the programme there from way back in 1954 when it reached number one in the UK music charts. That was Johnny Ray with a number entitled Such a Night. Now it's back to our featured year of 1964 with Mr. Roy Orbison, and it's over.

0: Cilla Black there, and anyone who had a heart. 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And I should advise you that these adverts, of course, represent the norms of what it was like back in 1964.
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5: Yes,
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4: Get gift vouchers in every packet.
5: Yes, my
4: Before
5: dear.
4: You know it, you've got enough vouchers to get all kinds of wonderful things.
5: That's interesting.
4: Things for the house, the garden, even sports equipment.
5: Yes, my dear.
4: And George, Players Number 6 don't cost more. 3 and 6 for 20 filter, 4 and 2 plain. It's just wonderful.
5: Yes, I know. You see, I've already started smoking Players Number 6.
4: Oh, George, you are the bright one.
1: Big

Doris Day there, Move Over Darling. And Doris Day, of course, built a career on building, on being all innocent and lovey-dovey, didn't she? But believe it or not, that record was banned by the BBC for being promiscuous, encouraging young ladies to have sex, they said. So they banned it. Strange thing, isn't it? Doris Day being banned on the radio for promiscuous, whatever that word is, promiscuity, sex, yeah. Oh dear, oh dear, oh dear. Anyhow, yeah, you're listening to Pirate Days. Hope you're enjoying the mix of music on the program today. There's some good sounds from way back in 1964. I wonder if they're stirring any memories for you. If they are, I hope they're good memories, because that's what music and that's what this program is all about. Stirring pleasant memories for you. Memories of your youth. Perhaps you were still at school or just starting your new job after leaving school. Whatever you were doing way back in 1964, as I said, I hope you have pleasant thoughts and pleasant memories of that particular time in your life. Freddie and the Dreamers, they're up next. Over you.

Well, there you go. Georgie Fame and the Blue Flames there. A little bit of jazz. That one was called Do Re Mi. So this is Pirate Days, and this week on the programme, we're back in 1964, playing you hits from the Radio Caroline Countdown of Sound, dated the 30th of April, 1964. Not playing the hits in any particular order, just a random selection of songs from that chart. However, we will be playing you, or I will be playing you, the number one sound in that chart right after we hear from the Animals. Baby, Let Me Take You Home.

Well, there it is, folks, the number one sound in our featured chart for this week, the Radio Caroline Countdown of Sound, dated the 30th of April, 1964, from Peter and Gordon. That was A World Without Love. Now, we've got two records coming up, both of them in the charts in April of 1964, and both of them starting with the word don't. We've got Jerry and the Pacemakers, Don't Let the Sun Catch You Crying, followed by The Searchers, and Don't Throw Your Love Away.

searches and don't throw your love away. So tomorrow, Monday, is a bank holiday. So what are you up to on Bank Holiday Monday? Are you going out and about in the countryside? Are you going out for a walk up on the moors, perhaps, or on the beach somewhere, or following along the southwest coast path for part of its way? Or are you doing retail therapy? Are you going to a shop to buy lots of things? Spend your money, etc. Or you could be visiting something historical, like an old mine, or a heritage railway, or a museum, or something to do with animals, such as a donkey sanctuary, or shire horse centre, something like that. There's so many things that people do over bank holiday weekend. It's difficult to name all the places and things that you can or could do. But whatever you do, wherever you go, please take care of yourselves, be safe, and enjoy whatever it is you are doing. Like I enjoy doing this program every week here on FCR. We're running out of time on the program. Let's carry on, shall we? Billy Fury and I Will.

0: Billy J. Kramer and the Dakotas there with Little Children. Well, it's time to say goodbye. Now, normally I finish off the programme by saying to you all, live long and prosper. But I'm going to change that this week. This week I'm just going to say sweet dreams. And leave you with the sound of the Swinging Blue Jeans and Good Golly, Miss Molly.
1: Good Golly!

Good morning, good morning. And if you've just tuned in, you're listening to Mimi here on FCR in this, sort of cloudy city of, city of joy, Ocean City. But you know, last week I really put my mind on it and I said, it's going to get better. It's going to get better. Albeit there weren't the dark clouds there are today, but you know, I sort of willed it to get sunny, and you know, by the time I left, it was sunny.

0: say, hold in, you know, hold, don't worry.
1: You're on your way.
0: If you need to eat early, please do, and just, you know, we'll get something, because they were cooking for us. But we are on our way, but there was a very, very thick traffic on our way out. And it really slowed us down by about half an hour. It was incredible, actually. Was it? Yeah, maybe. Well, but it was going out. No, yes. Yeah, it was funny. I don't know where they came from. Maybe they were escaping Plymouth. Anyway, long story short, I rang my friend, no answer. Then I texted her to say, we are running about half an hour late. And then she rang me back. She saw my message. She said, you're a week early. The funeral's next week. Yeah. Now, what is it with me and always being a week early?
1: So you're going this week?
0: Yes, so we're going today.
1: Are you
0: yeah.
1: Early or late?
0: No, we'll be on time today. And I will tell you a story about me and being a week early, but I won't tell it now. I'll tell it in a little while. I'll just get you. Here's say something. Great big world.

0: Oh, ring my bell. Well, this rang a bell. Let me think. It was probably about 13, 14 years ago, because I feel I can tell you this now. I can air this on the radio waves. About 14 years ago, I was invited, maybe 15, I don't know, it's time goes, no, I think it was about 14 years ago. I was invited to a 21st birthday party at the, what was known as the Spider's Web at the Duke of Cornwall Hotel. If you know the Duke of Cornwall here in Plymouth, it's a lovely granite-built hotel. It's a beautiful a hotel, and in the basement there used to be a sort of bar function room called the Spider's Web, where they used to have the discos, so it didn't disturb the guests in their rooms and so forth. And so I was invited. I was told not to be late, because I'm always a little bit late, and not to be late. So I thought, I'm not going to be late. I got myself ready nice and early, arrived at the venue. And some nice young lads outside. And I thought, oh, she's got some nice friends. I go, hello, come in quick. The food's just been put out, you know. I said, oh, lovely. I said, gosh, that's good. Went in, and there was this buffet laid out beautifully, amazing food, as the Duke of Cornwall used to do. And as I get to the thing, I'm looking for everybody, but it was so packed I couldn't see anybody. So I thought, oh, I'll grab a plate of food and start nattering to people. As I do. So I went to the buffet, and I'm helping myself, and I have to say it was a very nice looking buffet. And with that, a waiter comes along and offers a thing of champagne. And so I'm drinking and eating, and I'm chatting to a nice young, fairly young to me, chap and his wife, and we're chatting away. And I start to eat the chicken, and I'm thinking, I'm still looking around for my friend, because it's a bit, you know, it's a 21st, so it's these people that I wouldn't know. It's my friend's daughter. And but I'm looking for any sort of family members that I would know. No, couldn't see. I'm sort of glancing, but trying not to be rude to the chap I'm talking to and his wife. Anyway, as I bit into this lovely chicken drumstick, very delicious, I have to say, he asked me, oh, which side of the family are you on, the bride or the groom's? Now, I'm meant to be at the 21st birthday party. So with that, this piece of chicken sort of temporarily sort of got stuck in my throat. And quick as flash, I went, oh, with the grooms. And I looked around and I saw my eyes cast over this bride in her wedding dress and her groom. And I thought, oh, my gosh, what have I got wrong here? Is it in a different part of the hotel? So, anyway, I carried on eating calmly because the food was very nice, drank the wine, and then I just very calmly said to the lovely couple I'd been chatting to for about 15, 20 minutes, if you'd excuse me, I'm just going to go back into the hotel and make a phone call, but I'll be back shortly. And I walked out calmly, and these lovely young men at the door go, oh, you're not leaving already. I said, no, I'm just going to make a phone call at the hotel. And I calmly walked around the corner to the main entrance towards the main entrance of the hotel, which is out of sight of everybody. And then I legged it home. Luckily, I don't live very far from there. And I looked at my calendar, and I was a week early. Can you believe it? Why is it always a week early? Because last month in April, I was a week early for my doctor's appointment. I mean, it's crazy, crazy, crazy. Anyway, so there we are. So I can tell that story now. And I don't know whose wedding it was, but it was a love. And the people were so friendly.
1: Whatever happened to that woman that was eating that chicken?
0: And I had even bought new shoes for it. I was back next week. Yeah, I was back the next week. Yeah, boom shakalaka.

0: Wow, brilliant.
1: And, of course, it's the first Tuesday of the month. And what does that mean? It means it is the monthly book club. And we have two authors coming in today, as is the format of our book club. It is, I need to get my grammar right. It's spending too much time with you, Steve. That's what it is.
2: Yeah.
1: It's they are Alison Smith and Brian Sloan, Alison Huntington, which is her maiden name and her author name. Huntingford.
2: I'm not taking the blame for that.
1: Alison, I apologise. Honestly, I'm doing a Steve. It's spending too much time with him. That's what it is. Alison Huntingford and Brian Sloan. And Alison has just finished her new book, Beyond the Dark Oceans. And Brian, his last book was The Dagger and Rosary. And I believe he started his new one already. So The Dagger and Rosary, Brian Sloan, and Alison Huntingford, Beyond the Dark Oceans. And they'll be talking about each other's books. They'll be reviewing each other's books, as is the format. I know it was slightly different last week, but don't worry about it. So they'll be reviewing each other's books. And then we'll have a general chat as well. They'll be introducing themselves. We'll have a, you know, introduction about their work and their background. And then, after we've done that, they will be talking about, the book of the other author. So they will have read it and reviewed it. And this is a nice, fresh approach. They're telling us, the listeners, what they thought about the book in a nice way. You know, we're very nice here. About each other's books. So that, I love that because, it's fascinating because the author knows what he wants to get across or she wants to get across, but it's amazing what the reader gets from it. And it's not always what the author thinks, which is the fascinating thing about the book club. So as is every, Tuesday at the beginning of the month, it is the Mimi's monthly book club, and that's from 12 o'clock, and they'll be in very shortly, and we'll get them ready and get them sorted. So I'm really looking forward to seeing Alison again. Alison has been a regular guest here actually, because she is also the organizer of, or she started and organizes the South Hams Writers Group, which I do attend every month when I can. Unfortunately, this month was a little bit chaotic because of my little cracked ribs problem, but we won't go into that anymore. Yes. And so I should be there next week. But if you are a budding writer, if you feel that you've got a book or you've started a book or you've written a book, come along to the writers group, the South Hams Writers Group. We all meet once a month at the pub, the Imperial Pub in Ivy Bridge. It's a lovely pub, and they sell the Jeremy Clarkson's beer. What's it called? They do. They sell
2: Wild
1: that.
2: Truman likes it.
1: I like it, and I like the ciders. Very good, I have to say. I'm very funny about ciders, and I do like it. So there we are. So that's from 12 o'clock onwards, and here's Anita Baker, Caught Up in the Rapture, and then we'll be having our Artist of the Week.

And Anita Baker, that was Caught Up in the Rapture. I get caught up in the rapture here. The rapture that is FCR. Yep, with Steve here. I had lovely Sue this morning. I just get caught up in it all. Well, it's now time for Artist of the Week. And who is it? Well, it is Barry White. And we're going to start with The Way You Are.

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1: We got it together, didn't we? Nobody but you and me. We've got it together, baby.

Oh, yes. Our artist of the week, Barry White. And that was The Way You Are. Oh, no, we got Show You Right. Did I do Show You Right? Honestly, I'm losing the plot, aren't I? Oh, yes, I did. Show You Right. And the first, the last, my everything. And good old Barry, the walrus of love. If you know, if you were around in the 70s, he was a big thing. Well, big in size and big in fame. Absolutely amazing. Barry White. Love a bit of Barry White. Right. We've got Ben Harper next. And this is Diamonds on the Inside.

And that was Amy Stewart, Knock on Wood. And we have got two fabulous authors in the studio. We've got Brian Sloan and one of our regulars. I think, Brian, you've been here before as well, haven't you? And one of our regular authors, Alison Huntingford. And they're going to be talking about each other's book. Brian's going to be giving his review on Beyond the Dark Oceans by Alison Huntingford. And Alison's going to give her review of The Dagger and the Rosary by Brian Sloan. So great stuff ahead for us. I'm going to put a bit more music on while they get their act together. And, well, they're very organized. Well, I get my act together. and here's a bit of, Al Green. The Reverend Al Green.

I can still feel the breeze that rustles through the trees and misty memories.

0: Wow. And it's now 12 o'clock, well, just after 12, actually, a couple of minutes. And we've got Alison Huntingford and Brian Stone with me now. Hello. Hello, both of you. Welcome back.
1: Welcome back. Mimi.
0: Yeah. So good to have you both here. Brian, you're going to be talking about Alison's book shortly and the Dark Oceans, Beyond the Dark Oceans, and Alison will be talking about yours and giving you a review, and we're always very kind here to each other. But it's lovely to see it from a different perspective, you know, and it's really great because you're getting a sort of review done for you. And for the book club listeners, they find it really sort of interesting listening about it from the, or not from the author, but from a reader. Because you know what you want to put across, and but does the reader get that, you know, as well? So yeah, it's quite nice to have that review. Anyway, we're going to start with a bit of background about you. I know that you've been before, Mark, Brian, but you know, I'm sure it's people have forgotten what happened then. I can't remember. I think it was for the festival. It was for the Southam's Book Festival, the literary festival,
1: probably.

0: the Mediterranean, where we were training people, obviously, to sailboats and to be mariners. And that's kind of inspired me a lot with some of the writing, because I really loved the Mediterranean. Going around a huge sail vessel was great fun. And then my last job was, I was principal of a nautical college, and then I've retired now. And the book writing kind of started when I took a sabbatical. And I, you know, when you're doing a sabbatical, you're meant to do something, aren't you? Yeah. You're not meant to just kick back. So I did an Open University course on creative writing. And part of it, every week you had to produce material. I mean, it started off with, you know, write about a character and then write a plot, blah, blah, blah, blah. But at the end of it, I had a book sort of drafted out. And I wasn't going to do it until I retired. But then we all know we had COVID, didn't we? And
1: yes.
0: Three lockdowns. And although I ended up doing putting a lot of our teaching online, we ended up going online to do a lot of, I didn't think at first we could do it, but we did it. My assistant videoed me with her iPhone, just that's how the technology we use, in front of a whiteboard doing lectures, and then we'd put the material on online, and yeah, it went around the world, actually. But there was long periods when I was waiting either for it to get edited by my colleagues or get the licenses approved so as we could examine people and give them certificates. And that all took a long time. And so I dragged this thing out and ended up writing it then.
1: And let me tell you,
0: that was just before I retired. So.
1: Just as Brian's talking about his book, I'm looking at the book, and it's actually quite a tome of a book, isn't it? There's a lot of words in it. And it's a beautiful cover. I have to say, it's a lovely cover. And it is of the dagger and a rosary, of course, and the map of the Mediterranean. But it's beautiful, beautifully presented. So you're not gonna get lost with the cover, because it looks exactly as the title. So you were saying that you enjoyed you liked the Mediterranean, sailing around. Mm. It's quite romantic, isn't it? Mm. Did stories sort of were you thinking up stories then? I mean, were you sort of fantasizing about, writing?
0: Well, I've always made a habit of, I've always loved history. If I hadn't gone to sea, I was going to go to Edinburgh University to study history. And I've made a habit of reading up on the history of places that I've travelled. And I've travelled, I don't know, about 75 countries or something. I've travelled right around the world over the years. And if you read about the history of the places, and I'll do that, I'll read a history book just for pleasure. I'm one of those type of daft people. But you get a feel for the people. You get a feel for their character and things. And I was out in, what kicked this one off, I was out in Sicily for quite a while, sailing around Sicily, and started reading up about the history of Sicily, which is very complicated. Mm. And it, I don't know, it was inspiring. There was lots of things you could put in there. I mean, the oppression of the Spanish Inquisition and the attacks on the coast from Barbary pirates, and then the various princes in Europe fighting over it. You think, goodness gracious, these people had it all, and they somehow came through it all. And then developed this secret societies, which I talk about in the book. It's the Beatty Polly, which, that's actually a place you can go, and there's writings about the Beatty Polly. And historians argue about, was that actually the nucleus of what was to become the Cosa Nostra, the mafia, as we know it, from American terms, that this idea of having these close-knit family organizations, which are in many cases assassins. Mm. But anyway, it developed in the Middle Ages, probably about this 16th century onwards, basically to try and survive from the oppression that the people were having.
1: Had absolute loads of poverty, and people forget that these were sort of principalities. And I mean, we think of Italy as a country, but actually they were all small principalities. And it wasn't until quite late, late in history that it became one country. But like you say, and I think you've hit a nail on the head.

0: It was a way of survival, a way of protecting each other.
1: That's right.
0: You know, from and I think you see that in a lot of civilizations. You know, where they the Greeks were like a bit like that as well, because again, the Greeks were very much sort of islands and communities.
1: That's right. All fighting each other.
0: Yeah. So
1: and an interesting thing to entertain people is you take a couple of innocents, your characters you develop, who are the fictitious bit. Throw them into this mix of what was happening in real life and see how they survive.
0: Fantastic.
1: And of course, if they fall in love and all that sort of stuff. But you can imagine easily that happening. You know, there was ordinary people around in the midst of all this chaos. So how did they cope? What did they do? What happened in their life? So that's how the story unwinds
0: and
1: can be realistic, because you think, oh, no, that could happen.
0: I look forward to Alison's feedback on that. Welcome back, Alison. As always, we love having you on here.
2: Thank you, Mimi.
0: And as I said earlier, Alison started and runs the South Hams Writers Group. And for all you writers or fledgling writers, or you feel you'd like to be a writer, go along. I mean, I do try and attend at Alison's or the Writers Group's monthly meetings at the Imperial in Ivy Bridge. And it's the last Wednesday, or is it the middle?
2: It varies.
0: It varies.
2: It'll
0: be online.
2: The next one's May the 20th, I believe.
0: Okay.
2: It's always a Wednesday evening.
0: Wednesday evening.
2: And it's all on our Facebook group and things like that, if people want to look it up.
0: So look up South Hams Writers Authors Network. Silly me. I tell you, that bike didn't just hit my ribs, and it did something to my brain. So Authors Network and Alison and a lot of the South Hams and Plymouth writers, because Brian, you're from Plymouth, aren't you? Attend these meetings, not every week that they'll all attend, but it's lovely to see the feedback, the sort of, I suppose, support work.
2: I think we have a lot of support.
0: Yeah.
2: And it's very much the wider South Hams.
0: South Hams.
2: It stretches all over Devon, wherever anybody wants to come.
0: Yeah.
2: You know, we're based in South Hams, but anybody can come from any area at all if they want to come.
0: Right, I'm digressing as usual, but I just want to point that out, because it's so important that new writers who may be listening, or people who want to write, who have a story in them, like you, you know, with your historical interest, Brian, and Alison with her history of her family history, it is, you know, you just sort of think, how do I put this across? And meeting other writers is so key. Alison. This is your latest book, Beyond the Dark Oceans, and for those who don't know Alison Huntingford, give us a brief background on what your career was, and then now as a writer.
2: When I first left school, I went into nursing for quite a while, and ended up with special needs, and so that was quite educational work rather than medical work. So I did that for a few years. Then I was involved in a very minor way with publishing little fanzines and things like that. Ended up going training in admin and ended up working at the university in Exeter, which was incredibly boring, the admissions office. So I started doing an OU degree, which wasn't creative writing, it was literature and humanities, and I found that very useful and inspiring. I hadn't actually planned to write any books at that point. I mean, when I was young, I always wanted to be a writer, like you do, but nothing came of it. And it wasn't until I started researching my family history that I thought, what am I going to do with all these wonderful stories of real people? I thought, well, I've got no children to pass them on to. What am I going to do? And I thought, well, I could write it up, couldn't I, and try that. And it's just grown from there, really. And
0: fantastic, yeah. Mm-hmm. That's a great way to circulate it and keep them alive in the
2: funny
0: sort of way.
2: Keep the memories of people. And sometimes I've found I've been able to put things right that were passed down to me as family myths, which actually weren't true, and I've actually been able to put a few things right as I've gone along.
0: Yeah. Fantastic. And the latest one, of course, you're moving forward now into sort of as the time, because you started the first one. What was your first book?
2: The first one was The Glass Bulldog, which was 1830s onwards.
0: Right.
2: Then I went to the sort of later Victorian period with A Halfpenny Will Do, with an Irish immigrant who came over to London. Then I went back again, further back, to Napoleonic times. And now I've come forward to the early 1900s, which runs up to the First World War as well, this story.
0: Oh, so. Fantastic. So this is the sort of World War One, is it? World War One.
2: Yes. It? Yeah. It starts in 1904, actually, and is a story of emigration, because the Huntingford was actually the Huntingford family this time, and they emigrated to Canada in 1906.
0: Yeah.
2: And then it goes right up to and including the First World War and what happened in the early 1920s to the family.
0: Oh, right.
2: And what happened to some of them during the war as well. So
0: yeah. So you sort of... So I'm really excited to hear what Brian has to say about the book and your feedback, Brian. Right, so we'll start with Brian. It's really I'm just a bit aware that we're going to be, as usual, running out of time. Alison, I'm really looking forward to, because I know you get, as you said, you get your information from your ancestry work, your research on your ancestry. And oh, one thing I did want to ask you. Do you find going through your family line that some similarities come out in later sort of members of your family? Is it like a family sort of, you know, I don't know, a characteristic that comes down?
2: Yeah, I think so, possibly. And also some dates seem to pop up again. I got married on the 2nd of December and somebody about 100 years or so ago who I'm descended from got married on the 2nd of December. It's weird how some of the dates and the times sort of pop up again.
0: Yeah.
2: But yeah, I think there are some characteristics, you know, that are passed down and yeah.
0: I say that purely because my grandmother, I see characteristics in my grandchildren. So it would be their great grandmother.
2: Yes. Yeah.
0: Great great grandmother, and so I see characteristics of her in some of my children, and I just think, you know, whether you see those characters, you know, looking at these sort of, I know it doesn't tell you a great deal, but things like, you know, their determination or their sort of doggedness,
2: I think so.
0: And things
2: I
0: like
2: think,
0: that. Yeah,
2: you know, their determination to survive or rise
0: absolutely,
2: above
0: yeah.
2: things. Yeah.
0: Interesting, so. Yeah. And of course, you fill in all the bits, which is great, you know, fabulous. Flesh it out. Right, we'll start with you, Brian. You're going to be talking about Beyond the Dark Oceans, Alison's latest novel. And this is available on Amazon and good bookshops and
2: right.
0: Ivory Bridge.
2: Yeah, Ivory Bridge Bookshop. I had a book launch the other day, so there's still a few signed copies left there. And it's available on Amazon and all the usual retailers.
0: Fantastic. Okay, so take it away, Brian.
1: Okay, well, Beyond the Dark Ocean. I had read the Napoleonic one before.
2: Oh, yes. Yeah.
1: So it was very interesting. And I found out we're both, is it right to say we're both historical writers in the fact that our backgrounds are real,
2: yes,
1: but mine is certainly historical fiction, that the main characters are completely made up, but yours is more biographical, they're actual people
2: in a way, yes, but I have to fictionalize what they're like and what happens in between the main events. I mean,
1: right.
2: Yeah, they're real people and real events, the main events, but yes, and
1: what they were like,
2: fill in the gaps,
1: I was rooting for Georgie, who is the sort of main character, or the oldest son, who goes right through the book and rooting for him and his love at the end, and he has quite a difficult life, up and down, but you know, it's a character that I really liked. You know, he was the loyal one that tried to carry the family through a lot of really difficult times, and then through, obviously, when he went off to fight in the First World War. And I didn't know, one of the things that was very interesting historically, I You know, you think about this, the First World War ending and everybody just going home.
2: Didn't happen quite like that.
1: No. It's interesting that they didn't. I mean, yes. Here's those Canadians were made to stay behind and clean up, really, in a way.
2: They were the last ones to go because it was the hardest thing to get them back across the oceans again because it's such a long way. And so they were there clearing up. And
1: that was an eye opener, to me that happened. So I enjoyed it and stuck it out to the end to find out what happened to Georgie, which of course is what you want to do in a story. hook the reader. This is how you hook them into the character.
2: I think it's a coming of age story for Georgie, really, and that's his story more than any. But it is a family story as well.
1: Right, there was lots of characters and lots of different things happening to different people, but he was the one I was rooting for all the way through.
2: That's good.
1: And I know you've written a short story to go with it, which I think I might read because it's. Yes. It's what happens to his brother who goes missing.
2: I actually wrote that before Beyond the Dark Oceans because that's what originally inspired the whole thing. I found out about William and that inspired me to write a short fictional novella.
1: So you didn't find out what happened to him? It was literally a mystery. It was literally a mystery.
2: Yeah. Okay. So I filled in what I thought might have happened, but that is very fictional, that one.
1: Yeah.
2: But it does sort of go with this one because it's what could have happened.
1: Well, quite. And you're very curious all through it. And I'm sure that happened to probably a lot of people.
2: Yeah, exactly.
1: They had no idea. A loved one disappeared and they had no idea what happened to them.
2: I had the army service records for... William, Georgie and Ralph, who's also in it. And so I know exactly what happened with all the dates and the documents. So everything that's in there with what happened to William and what they know about William, it was actual from the service records and what that family must have gone through with everything that he happened to him.
1: Right,
0: William was his younger brother, wasn't he?
2: That's right. Yeah. That's the second oldest. Two, yes. He goes into World War I.
0: That was quite sad, not ever found again.
2: But there's a bit of a mystery there, so I'll give
0: to it doesn't one. Actually, yeah. No. Well, it might be another story coming up.
2: Well, yeah.
0: we can't give it away, can we, Brian? So, Brian, in terms of, I always find, because I've looked at my family history where Canada seems to be a very popular destination for people going, to a new land, a new world or new, and really when you think about it, when people leave, I see the ticket that they go out in their sort of information, who they've traveled with and so forth. And I think to myself, people saying, waving them goodbye at the docks may never have seen them. We may never see them again. It is that traumatic, isn't it, for people being left behind? We're thinking
1: we take it for granted now, because we can jump on a plane and be somewhere else in a few hours.
2: That's part of the story, really. The family divided, different fractions of the family being divided from each other and then reunited at times. It's very much a story of that.
0: I mean, did it come across to you the hardships of Canada? Because it's a very hard country to live in.
1: Yeah, it did. And again, I didn't really know much about Canada. I've only been once to Canada. I don't really know a lot about it. And it was really difficult. And it shows you how, Georgie's father had a trade. So he was a plumber and he gets his boys to be his apprentices, which was typical. And so you think, okay, they needed plumbers. It's like plumbers, carpenters, electricians. These folk can go anywhere in the world and they're going to be needed. But you're at the mercy of the circumstances of the community, and in their case, where economics come and go. So there was times of lots of work, fine, they were doing well, and other times when it wasn't, like they'd go through the depression. And you think, okay, so how do you
0: survive,
1: cope with that? And
2: there was a massive advertising campaign in the early 1900s to get people to go over to Canada, and there were newspaper adverts and things on buses and hoardings, and that encouraged everybody to go over there. But, of course, what the reality was like when they got over there, it doesn't matter.
0: Well, even in today's world, with communication and travel being that much easier, the mass of land there I mean, I was at a place in the Rockies, a small town called Golden, and the nearest sort of place was, the nearest sort of bigger towns was like, you know, if, I don't know, 4 hours away.
2: Yes.
0: You know?
2: Yeah, but, massive distances.
0: Yeah, yeah, you had little pockets, but, yeah, but really, and back in that time, when you see how they lived, I went to a hot spring and there was like a little collection of houses, three or four where people had gone to Canada. The rest were First Nations.
2: Yes.
0: And that lived around, and how desolate. Yeah. And the travel would have taken them.
2: Yeah, days. Sometimes a day.
0: Because
1: when
0: you
1: went over and they had four kids, wasn't it? When they
2: Four when they went over.
1: What you got? Suitcases.
2: Yeah,
1: that's it. You know, your world in a few suitcases, and you arrive. Yeah. And, okay, right now we've got to just start a complete new life.
2: Yeah, yeah. It was, but some of them, it's interesting that some of the family went back to Canada again later.
0: Yeah.
2: And one went off into the world to Canada, and we don't know what happened to him. I'd love to know more about that.
0: Yeah. So, can you find out from the Canadian records or
2: not? Not after he went back there. No, it's hard to find out. Records that are less than 100 years old because of confidentiality. And
0: Of course, yes.
2: So the census records aren't available after 1921 at the moment. So, yeah, I can't find out. I've had rumours, and I know he survived, and he used to occasionally pay visits to our family and write long letters. Mm. He was up in the Yukon somewhere.
0: I mean, I met a family. She married a chap that she met in... she's in her 70s. She met a chap she met in Canada. I think he was from Austrian or German heritage. But she was Scots, and she had left Glasgow. Glasgow at the time was, you know, the tenements and, you know, pretty dismal. And so they went to find a new life. And I said, "Have you got Scots in you?" So she said, "Yes." I said, "I can still hear it." And she said, "You know, I was born in Scotland, but I left as a baby of two."
2: Yeah.
0: But she said, "I have been back to Scotland a couple of times because my mother missed it so much that they went back, but it was so miserable. They went from having, you know, we thought our living conditions were quite basic and hard, but when we went back to the tenements, they were abysmal." She, "I didn't realise it. You know, you had to share bathrooms in these tenements and things like that." And she was like horrified, you know. Yeah. But the mother missed the family.
1: Right.
0: And you're talking, you know, it was like 70 years ago, you know.
2: Well, of course, Nova Scotia, New Scotland.
0: Yes, New Scotland, that's right.
2: And there was a huge Scottish community there to start with.
0: And you can still hear it in the accent in the Nova Scotians. You can hear it's quite and it's also some Cornish. And I think that's to do with the mining, because the mining strain goes across there. But it's fascinating, isn't it? And you think to yourself, gosh, you know, they thought it was bad, harsh living in Scotland. In Canada, because it's really harsh life. They must have really had very basic, you know. But to go back to Glasgow and think, "Oh my goodness, what have we done?" And so back they went again, because the conditions, you know, were even more harsh, you know, and poverty was even more sort of the extreme there. So it's incredible, really. So did you sort of historically, I mean, going back to it, Brian, could you sort of see little areas where you feel, "Oh, I can see another book coming here or some sort of lead on to another part of the book? Because in terms of like the missing William, I was thinking it would be funny if like you wrote one and he turns up somewhere else. I know it'd be great, because like you say, you can't get the records for 100 years. But it'd be quite nice to sort of, I think you have to pull a bit of fiction on that one. But it'd be a big, you know, it'd be lovely to bring. That's a huge loss, because the mother is in grief, isn't she?
2: Absolute denial, really.
1: Yeah.
2: She doesn't, because they never come out and say exactly what happened to him. So she didn't know. And
1: you do want to know, because I take it that was true what was in the story, where at one point he's injured, so he's in a hospital. Oh dear, they're all worried. And then next thing, he's gone AWOL and he's a deserter. And you think, oh my goodness, no, that can't be. Yeah. And then he's given a medal.
2: That's all true. So, that's all off the army service records.
1: And so you think, okay, so he wasn't a deserter. He'd done something brave. But then they lose track of where he is. And you think, well, goodness gracious, going on to this guy. But I said, during that chaos of the First World War, there probably was a lot of that.
2: I think there was a lot of that happened, and a lot of people disappeared and they never knew what happened to them.
1: And body parts mixed up with the dog tags and things, and people
2: sunk in the mud. And,
1: there's definitely a story. What happened to William?
2: Yeah, that's what I've tried to say in the little novella, but that's completely fictional. So.
0: Yeah, yeah.
2: But it's an idea.
0: Yeah, it's definitely another story, to build on that one. And also, it touches the story about cousin marriage. Now, is it a first cousin marriage?
2: Yes, it is.
0: Yeah, because that's very much in the news at the moment.
2: Yeah, first cousin marriage. Someone's trying to ban it at the moment. Private members bill going through Parliament at the moment, and somebody's trying to ban first cousin's marriage. But in fact, it's never been illegal, ever. And in fact, in Victorian times, they liked it because it kept the wealth in the family.
0: Yeah.
2: So if they were quite wealthy families, it meant that the stately home or the park stayed in the family.
0: I think what it is because a lot of the immigration, people come through immigration, they're so closely, the gene pool's very, very small. Yeah. They marry within a very small community. So that makes a lot of problems with the child's health and things like that, which is why they're actually looking at banning it and stopping it.
2: There was a lot of disapproval by the Edwardian era, which we're in. And, a lot of people thought it was going to be like incest or it was going to cause disabilities and deformities in children. And all sorts, and it's still, a lot of that is being thought about now.
0: So. Yeah, that's right. I mean, I don't know what you thought, Brian. Did you find, I don't know if you know of first cousin marriages within your family groups, but it is a strange one, isn't it? It's the one that, because we in Chinese, we don't marry our cousins because we call them brother.
2: Yes. But of course, Georgie sister. And Nellie had been separated for a long time as well. So by the time they were reunited, they'd both grown up separately. The strange thing is that Georgie's father is George and his mother was Ellen Goddard.
0: Right.
2: And when he married, he was George Huntingford and he married Ellen Goddard, which was Nellie.
0: Oh, wow.
2: So they had exactly the same names, which is very strange.
0: So the same names twice,
2: And that makes it very difficult with family history research, I have to say. It gets very confusing.
0: Yeah. I mean, I thought that, that was quite good because it's very much today's thing, cousin marriage, very much in the news. And that for me was quite a thing that stick out, And, basically the reason they went to Canada, if you could just give a roundup of why they went to Canada, Brian.
1: Well, it's for a better life, basically. I mean, like you said, there was these advertising saying, here's a new life. They did the same later on with Australia, didn't they? And the sort of the 10-pound palms and all that sort of thing.
2: Yeah, there was a lot.
1: So because he had a little business going in London and the outskirts of London, but it was tough.
2: Yeah, and, times were hard then.
1: And they thought they might do better in Canada, so they decided to have a go at that.
0: Yeah,
1: it was a struggle in the book. They struggled with it. It wasn't a quick decision. Yeah. It wasn't a thing they just thought of one day and they did it the next. It was as simple as that. It was economic.
0: Yeah.
1: Everybody's just trying to provide for the family and have a better life. As it turns out, it wasn't quite as simple as that. But
0: I think when people leave an island like England and Scotland and Great Britain, we are only an island nation and we are a relatively small island in comparison to these larger countries. I think that's a huge shock, isn't it, to the system? When you arrive and you just see land going on forever.
1: Right.
0: And I was in, as I said, in Golden and you're surrounded by huge, tall Rocky Mountains. Uh-huh. Everywhere you look, there's just huge peaks,
2: Yes.
0: And it's sort of quite strange because I'm so used to being able to see quite far away here, even though we're quite hilly in Plymouth, I can still see across, if I'm standing on a hill, I can see the sea, I can see, quite a few miles out. There you can't. All you see are mountains.
1: Yeah, yeah.
0: And that's quite bizarre.
2: Yeah.
0: You know, you
2: yeah.
0: think, oh. A
2: huge landmass.
0: You just feel you're locked vast. Into these mountains.
2: Absolutely
0: yeah?
2: vast.
0: Yeah, yeah. And it's a massive range, mm. isn't it, the Rockies? And I was thinking, gosh, you know, arriving here, how many months would it take to get out of the Rockies?
1: Right.
0: You know, once yeah. you went in it, how would it yeah. to yeah. get in it and how to get out? Because it's incredible. And the things like, the snow when they the avalanches. I mean, they're massive.
2: Mm. The weather's so extreme.
0: Extreme. I was yeah. thinking, you know, if you were just going along a trail on, you just wouldn't travel in the snow, would you? Because you'd be dead.
1: No.
2: You can go down to -40 or something.
0: Oh, it's
2: can't
0: incredible.
2: It?
0: Yeah. Yeah. yeah, it's incredible. Yeah. Very, very cold, and it's the avalanches. I didn't even give it a thought. But if you were, you know, poodling along on your pony and mm-hmm. cart. An avalanche, you just would never see life again. You
1: no,
0: know.
1: No.
0: They're huge. The avalanches are mountains in themselves.
1: Yeah.
2: yeah.
0: Incredible. So, yeah, so I'm thinking a very harsh life, and it's quite a fascinating. So in terms of the story, you feel there's a lot more that can come from this book than
1: Brian? Oh, yeah, yeah. And I think you just carry on. I mean, with family history, it's... We can all relate to family history,
0: yeah.
1: can't we? Because we all got, most of us got family anyway. It's interesting you were saying, Alison, that you can't get the records now, because the next thing you think, okay, well, what you do at the end of the book tell a little bit, bring it up to date, what happens
2: yes,
1: to them,
2: yeah.
1: Which I think is good because you're curious at the end.
2: that's from what family have told me or what I know myself. Yeah.
1: But it's. Yeah, you do. You've got good characters there, so you want to know what happens to them next. I think that tends to be the way of it. Mm. I think we're all happy if it's a happy ending. Don't we? We all like a happy ending.
0: Yeah, we love a happy ending.
2: I don't always guarantee happy endings. But
1: well, life doesn't guarantee
2: happy endings. The last one wasn't, but this one's a bit more cheerful.
0: Yeah, a bit more cheerful.
2: Yeah.
0: Oh, well done. So, yeah, so that's Alison's Beyond the Dark Oceans. And we'll talk a bit more about it when we finish your review of Brian's book, The Dagger and Rosary, and the Rosary.
2: Yes, lovely.
0: So, Alison, it's quite a big one, isn't it?
2: It is a big one, yes. Yeah, I've been enjoying it a lot. I found it really easy to read. The chapters are nice and short, which is really good, because you go between... the Inquisition and the pirates and the good guys, Bernardo and Agatha, and their sort of blossoming love story. So it's really, it keeps you reading. It's really gripping, I found.
0: Yeah.
2: And a lot of lovely historical detail,
0: yeah.
2: but without weighing down the story, because yeah. what you are interested in really is your two main characters, Bernardo and Agatha.
0: And of course, again, young love, burgeoning love.
2: Yes, yeah, young love. And whether it'll
0: happen
2: or whether it will be.
0: Because yours is a little bit like that.
2: It is, yeah.
0: Will they, won't they?
2: Young love, yeah. And there's also the details of Agatha's search for a young brother who's been captured by the pirates. And yeah, it's really gripping, thrilling sort of novel. So a lot of action in it.
0: Yeah. I think the notice with men, the male writers, there's a lot like you know, like a lot of action or a lot of I'm like, you know, thinking, gosh, when who was it? I think Marcus was telling me about it, and he was saying, you know, about the harsh sort of action, and I said, oh God, oh, well, I like that bit. He says, oh, I don't know, I think you'd be all right, you know, because I'm such a wimp. I go, oh God, it's too brutal. I can't deal with
2: no,
0: it.
2: No, I don't think it's too brutal.
0: Yeah.
2: I think it just keeps you reading, really, and.
0: Yeah. But you need some action to move forward.
2: Yeah.
0: So to make you turn the page.
2: There's a lot of good characters in it.
0: Yeah.
2: So
0: Bernardo is the young monk, isn't he?
2: Yeah.
0: Agatha's the young lady that he helps along the way, and there's sort of this.
2: Yeah, her family's been killed by the pirates, and she's found one brother and is searching for another. So
0: right.
2: Yeah, so she's
0: yeah,
2: on
0: not
2: a
0: to
2: mission.
0: Give too much away no. on the book.
2: She's on a mission to find
0: yeah.
2: find out what's happened to him.
0: Right,
2: so,
0: yeah.
2: but they're also attracted to each other as well, so, and supportive of each other. So.
0: And they're quite young, aren't they?
2: They are quite young, yeah.
0: I think about 17 and 16 or something like that, are they, roughly?
1: Yeah, they're very young. Well, she's only just not quite 16 yet when he first meets her.
0: And he's
1: because that comes into. Well, I do like the idea of, you know, just subverting norms of heroes. Mm. So Bernardo is a big strapping lad, would be the archetypal hero.
2: Yes,
1: but
2: I
1: he's the one
2: that
1: struggles with the violence, and because he's actually a gentle soul who's struggling with his faith. Being brought up as a monk. He's not quite a monk yet. He's a trainee monk. Whereas she's this petite, you would think starts as the victim that he rescues, but she turns into this beautiful woman, but she's the one that's the avenger.
0: Yeah.
1: Going, like you said, trying to rescue her brother. So I like the idea of switching.
0: Yeah.
1: The norms, you know, the little petite victim's not the victim anymore.
0: The female of
1: the
0: species.
1: Don't mess with her.
2: I liked the fact that the hero was a big bloke. It wasn't, you know, the glamorous, you know, slim, muscly one that, you know. I think that's good because it's more realistic like that, you know, because people aren't always the super duper looking, you know, guy with a... So
0: not your archetypal hero, dashing,
2: classic,
0: swashbuckling.
2: You know,
0: he's the gentle, and she's the, as they say in that thing, she's the one that's got
2: been a bit damaged by her parents' death and, you know, what happens to everything, I think, you know, so that's changed her, I think, as a person, so.
0: And the characters were, you felt...
2: Yes.
0: Really engaging.
2: They're well drawn and they're sympathetic characters, even though you can see Agatha is wanting revenge, but you can understand that because of what's happened to her in the past. Bernardo is the more gentle, you know, more thoughtful perhaps, but he's got a heritage to find as well, to find out about. So
0: That's interesting
2: from his
0: as
2: past,
0: well. Yeah.
2: His father's and grandfather's heritage. So.
0: Yes, that's an interesting bit. I won't say too much, but because we want you to read it, because it's really a key part of what happens in the book.
1: Well, mysteries, I think, help carry stories.
0: Yeah, you
1: put a mystery in there, and it unfolds as the story goes on. I think it keeps you reading because you're curious. Well, what's this about? You've had these clues, as they do, but it unfolds as an action takes.
0: Fantastic.
2: Well, I didn't know all of the story of Sicily and. That's sort of new history to me.
0: Yeah.
2: I found that was very interesting, you know.
0: It was interesting because Brian sort of, you can see he's a great, you know, he sort of like reads history like it's
1: the research is the bit I really love.
0: Yeah. The Greeks, did you say?
1: I said the history is the bit I really love.
0: The research. And that sort of, you know, comes across.
2: I can see you like boats in it and ships.
0: Naturally, that's what you do.
2: I mean, a lot of it takes place on ships.
0: Well, that's the only way that they didn't have planes.
2: Yeah, the only way they could travel around, wasn't it?
0: Yeah,
2: really?
0: That's how it was.
2: Yeah.
0: Yeah, incredible. And, but, so you've got a rich history, you've got these characters who, and what I love about it is because it's, you know, because, I've sort of got it secondhand, the story, through Marcus reading it because I was so poorly. So he was like reading it, telling me what was happening and so forth, but I still want to read it myself. And the bit I liked about it was this, not knowing, you know, feeling the guilt because he's deeply religious, his faith is sort of, you know, because he's training as a monk and these feelings that you just can't help because, and it reminded me of a story, one of my old friends was telling me that her husband died, you know, sadly, and the priest that used to visit her, to help, you know, before he gives the last rites and all that, every week he'd go, they were school friends and they used to go and visit, and, you know, she was telling me, and then they both realized that through these visits, when her husband died, I mean, while her husband was dying, she didn't feel it, but when her husband died and he came to see how she was, they felt this strong bond because of this, they both clearly cared for the same person, but at the same time, There was a shift in their emotions, and she was scared. He was scared because he's a priest.
2: Yeah.
0: So he disappeared because he went to the silent order because he felt that I can't. This is my thing. I shouldn't be doing it.
2: Shouldn't be like that.
0: But it was quite interesting.
2: Sometimes you can't deny things.
0: Yeah. Put it this way: they got married and had children.
2: Oh, well, that's nice.
0: And it took years. Yeah. It took about five or six years through silent order. And I thought to myself, gosh, it reminds me of that.
2: Yeah.
0: Some of the things that she was saying and his emotions and her emotions.
2: Repress emotions and feelings.
0: Yeah.
1: Well, in Alison's book, that if you have two people in love, but it's not straightforward.
0: No.
2: Yes.
1: There's all these things that are going to get in the way of them getting together. That's interesting, isn't it?
0: It is interesting. I love that.
1: It makes it more complicated.
0: So, yeah. It does make it complicated. And also, you know, it's sort of so powerful as well.
2: Because
0: these emotions, which are, I suppose, spiritual and physical, as opposed to common sense. Oh, no, you can't do this. Oh, no, the no-goes. I remember this woman was telling me that this friend of mine was telling me that her mother was totally dead against it. You know, it created a huge fissure.
2: All kinds of conflict.
0: Yes.
2: Absolutely.
0: So you sort of see, you know, these sort of things within friendships, relationships. Yes. It doesn't even have to be a relationship sometimes. It could be you're friends, but you're from two separate, like you were talking about these, you know, gangs, survival in the Sicily and other islands. You know, they could be from and be friends, and yet they had their loyalty, their families. You know, it was deep loyalty, it's sort of a bond, and you can't break that, and it's so hard.
2: Yeah.
0: You know, so just friendship in itself is hard between sort of rival groups and things like that. It's hard, isn't it?
2: Yeah. Mm. And there seem to be so many rival groups in your era where you're writing about, Brian. You know, there's the Inquisition, which everybody's scared of, and then they've, you know, can't trust each other anyway. Mm-hmm. And then there's the pirates, and they can't trust each other.
1: No, it's a chaotic period.
2: Yes, it was a chaotic period, absolutely. I think you've done really well to, you know, give that picture really well. So,
0: yeah.
2: And make sense of it.
0: So it was a really good, and you
2: really
0: good
2: enjoyed
0: historical
2: it. Yeah,
0: context.
2: Yeah, and it really does keep you reading. I love the fact it's short chapters because that, you know, it changes so quickly. You're one chapter, you're with the Inquisition, and one next chapter, you might be back with Bernardo and Agatha. And it's great because it keeps you reading and it keeps you wanting to know what's happening all the time.
1: I think as a writer, that's a different ways of doing things. I mean, I was reading recently somebody else's novel, and they've done it from first person.
2: Yeah.
1: So you've got this character and everything's what they see and do and everything. And I thought, okay, that engages you and you connect with this person. But certainly the way I was written and the way I was thinking, it's all these different things are happening at the same time.
2: Yeah.
1: And then they all come together at some point and, you know, whatever happens, good, bad or indifferent. But because that's life. That it's not just what you do.
2: Yeah,
1: it's what all the other people are doing.
2: You
1: clash it at different periods. And so I prefer that, and like you said, just write. So the reason to keep the chapters quite short is because trying to give the impression that all this is actually happening at the same time.
2: Yes.
1: But periodically it comes together.
2: You do get that feeling because it moves on so quickly, so you're sort of going backwards and forwards, if you like, between all the different things that are happening in the area. And, yeah, that's great.
0: I like short chapters because it keeps me in the frame. Because when I find long chapters, I've forgotten what was and then they refer to something that happened back a couple of chapters later. I think, oh my gosh, so much has happened since then. And this last chapter, what was it again? You know,
2: I prefer short chapters.
0: Yeah, so I like them because it keeps
2: me. It works well.
0: They almost act as little sort of punctuation marks. So you stay within that character's. Sort of, you know, you stay sort of what they're doing, and then you sort of, it's still fresh, I think, and then you go to the next bit, and then it's sort of like building blocks, I suppose. If you think, you know, that's the only way I can think. It's almost like building blocks,
2: rather than all the different things that are happening, sort of bubbling underneath your main characters, if you like. Yeah,
0: I'm going to put some music on so you can have a little refreshment of water and whatever. Here's Billy Joel. She's always a woman to me.

0: Right, the music stopped. Sorry, I forgot to switch the sound on. Yeah, so going back to the books. So did the characters of Bernardo and Agatha? Did you have a little sort of? Did you do you use that thing where you choose people you know and put them in that character because of their characteristics, their feistiness or their gentleness and things like that? You know.
1: I think a lot of other writers would say this. It's not one person you know. It's mm-hmm. it's an amalgamation of all sorts of different characters you know, and you smash them together. Bits of Bernardo to make him a bit different. I mean, here he's, for all intents and purposes, Sicilian, but he's got blue eyes and he's tall and he's blondish. But that was because the island of Sicily at one time was governed by what was Normans. Uh-huh. And of course we know, so the Normans were actually from, you know, Norsemen. That's where it came from. They ended up taking over a chunk of France and then putting themselves all over the place. So they're actually Scandinavian of descent. So that's why he's got that genes in him. And I know that existed because under Roger the First and Roger the Second, there was a blossoming of culture in Sicily before, I think it was the French took it over and then the Spanish. So I wanted to make him a little different. So I got that gene in him. Mm. So he's from that heritage. And the character, well, they said in the Remember the Writing courses, write strong characters and give them a conflict. And your story will write itself. So his conflict was he's from being orphaned at 7, he's brought up in a monastery, so or an abbey. So his world is tiny, and it's all about Benedictine, the rule of Benedictine, the routines and all this sort of stuff. And all of a sudden he's in this chaotic world. So there's a conflict just to start with. Mm. He doesn't know when he starts the journey with his mentor that his family's got history and he's got an enemy that's out to kill him. That was all a bit of a shock to him.
0: Mm.
1: So you've thrown him into a chaotic situation. So he wasn't one particular character, although you can obviously you draw from memory of different people. And again, Agatha was I've met a few petite ladies over the years that you do not mess with. I married one for a start.
0: Rocket.
1: And so yeah, I'm very well aware that don't necessarily judge the book by its cover type thing. I like the idea of these strong women, but very feminine and petite and other. So they fit into that box, but don't misjudge them.
0: Yes.
1: And what their abilities are. And it's just the same with a lot of the characters in it. It was to try and have different types of people. And different roles. For instance, you've got Captain Orlando on there, who's the magistrate, a friend. But you know, part of his story, apart from he's got background with Bernardo's father and things, is he's also investigating, you know, the corruption and who's helping the pirates. So that's kind of stories going on alongside it. It's all connected. And then you've got de Ponce, who's, you know, but he's from French heritage, but he's part of the Knights of St. John's, and that's, you know, why he's captain of the vessel that helps him out. But that was going on. Mm. And Malta's fascinating, you ever go to. And,
0: yeah, sounds fascinating.
1: Valletta. Have you never been to Malta? I recommend it.
0: No, Valletta, I've never been. My sister was commissioned there. She was sent out there when she was with the RAF, yeah.
1: Yeah, and of course, there's lots of stuff there about the Knights of St. John's. They've got all the various different chapels and things, and that's relatively easy to dig up their information because they're still going on. Mm. So that was a different character, but they're all connected because they were friends of his family and loyal to that. But he's got his own thing going on as he's trying to fight pirates. So if you create different people with their own little conflicts and their own problems. I mean, even the arch enemy, hopefully, although he's a really bad one, hopefully there's a little bit of sympathy because he was abused. He was an abused child, mm-hmm. and he's growing up to, become an inquisitor. But there's a background. Why is he such a horrible person?
0: Yeah.
1: People don't usually come out of the womb as horrible people. It's things have happened to them. So you have to, I think, try and explain a little bit why people are the way they are. And they're all different.
2: Yeah, I think events shape people, don't they? And shape people's characters. And I think that's the same with, in books as well. Like, if you know there are certain events, then you think, how would that person have coped with them more? Mm. Yeah.
0: Mm. We see that in, like, post-COVID, people's anxiety levels have risen through. Mm. And you think, it's just an illness, a bug that came through. But something just like that has changed the course of people's lives. Mm. That little blip of 3 years, 4 years has affected a lot of people. And you still see people really frightened to go out without a mask. And you think to yourself, gosh, did it really affect them that much? But for some people it did.
2: And for the young people going to school or not going to school.
0: Not going to school.
2: Not socialising with people.
0: No.
2: It will have an effect.
0: Yeah, so those are just small things. And when you think like major things that have happened to people, wars, gangs, murders and things like that, you just think, gosh, that must have a profound effect, and you don't realize it. And your characters, of course, they were real characters, Alison.
2: They were real people, but I don't know what they were people, like, real people. As people, because I wasn't around then.
0: No.
2: But I know what happened to them. So that, again, events sort of shape how you think these people would have behaved and reacted.
0: Yeah.
2: For example, I know William signed up on his 18th birthday, so he was obviously very keen to get involved in the war, whereas Georgie didn't sign up until he was 20 or so. So, that sort of shapes your views of them and what they were like and what they were doing. And then you start thinking, well, what kind of people were they then?
0: Was Georgie later in signing because he was a breadwinner?
2: I think because he was the eldest in the family, yes.
0: One of the breadwinners, right?
2: Yeah, so he was supporting his father's business. He was qualified in his plumbing by then. And, I think he didn't have that sort of mad, adventurous streak that William did to think, right, I'm going to go off and fight a war, which a lot of people did. They were very enthusiastic and patriotic. But I think some people stopped and thought, well, I'm not sure that's really a good idea, and then eventually they decide, well, we've got to do our bit somehow, So.
0: And I suppose the publicity or the sort of pressure was put down because they were literally pressuring people to join that.
2: Yeah.
0: Bodies were just being annihilated.
2: Conscription was due to come in Canada. It didn't come in as early as it did in England.
0: Right.
2: But that was going to come in. So sooner or later they'd have been conscripted probably. Mm. So.
0: Yeah, it's interesting, isn't it? And in terms of his cousin and him and you know that they were young love and stuff. They had this sort of love interest.
2: Yes.
0: I mean, did you see that further in the other books, like the Glass Bulldog and what was the other one? The
2: Dance of Fearful Jig.
0: The Dance of Fearful Jig. Yeah, they were around the same time, weren't they? Or just a bit later.
2: Dance of Fearful Jig is earlier.
0: Earlier,
2: that you went back, time. Didn't you? Yes. Yeah.
0: I mean, do you see that? Did you find that within the historical background of your family? Do you see like marriages of cousins in that one?
2: I think the only marriage of cousins was Georgie and
0: really,
2: Mary.
0: Yeah,
2: yes. And I know that from family letters that I actually managed to ask some descendants about their views, and they told me a lot of what went on and what their mother's view was it, and how it was received. And it wasn't very popular.
0: Yeah.
2: So we know that from personal anecdotes as well. So.
0: I mean, the reason I asked is because I was talking to a Cornishman, and he was saying that in Cornish villages and towns, you didn't allow other villagers to come and marry your women in your village or town, you know, back in the day. He said it was, you know, we used to have, like, fights about them coming to take our women, you know, to marry our women from another town and village. And I was thinking, wow. I thought, well, surely then there's a very small gene pool.
2: Yeah, quite, you know? insular, sort yes. of small community, yeah.
0: Yeah, exactly. So but, I was thinking, gosh, so it must have happened and they probably didn't talk
2: certainly about it. Certainly in the, as I say, the Victorian times, they wanted to keep the wealth in the family. So if they had a rich person and they married their cousin, it meant that the house and the land and stayed in the family. Yeah. So it was popular then.
0: The royal family with us.

0: quite common for Arab, to marry.
1: Some of the Arabic countries, Middle Eastern countries. But, I don't, it's weird because we call our cousins brother, sister. And it's another word for brother, sister in the Chinese culture. And we tend not to, which is quite strange. Well, I mean, I'm sure there must be somewhere along the lines in smaller communities.
0: It's interesting for me because I haven't got any cousins. Because I don't have any aunts, uncles, brothers, sisters. So I don't know how close you be to cousins normally.
1: Yeah.
0: But growing up, yes, I would imagine that it's a bit like a sort of extended brother-sister relationship.
1: Mm. Yeah. I mean, going back to the dagger and the rosary, Brian, you know, I mean, are you a religious chap? Do you have a faith?
2: Mm.
1: And you're quite deep. Yeah. So that, and did you feel,
2: I liked the idea of the challenge of balancing a faith with all this violence that's going on.
1: Mm.
2: I quite liked the dilemma that I thought they would have. I think lots of Christians would feel if there was wars and things. How do you deal with that? You know. That was a bit of it. There's a bit of that in there.
1: Yeah, I can imagine coming because some. I'm not going to say too much, but Bernardo comes. He deals with something that's so against his belief, his faith, isn't it? And dealing and throughout the book, I think it happens.
2: Yeah, she struggles with it. And again, I just think people would. I mean, different people.
1: Yeah.
2: And that period. I don't think I'm a very religious person, but that period was a very religious period where, you know, to be European at the time was to be Christian and part of the Catholic Church. Yeah. And there wasn't really a...
0: It's part of their upbringing.
2: You just were, whether you, you know, and the going to the masses, the mass, it was several times a day. Again, very normal for a lot of them. And so that creates this routine and this structure of life, and that was just a fact of what was going on at the time. Mm. But again, I tried to throw in the little twist to it because when you meet the Englishman that's in it that comes in later, I don't know if you got to him yet.
0: Got to him.
2: Who works for the Knights of John? He's a kind of diplomat come spy, but he's Catholic, but he's joined the Knights of St. John because at the time the Catholics had been persecuted in England.
1: Of course,
2: England.
1: Yeah, exactly.
2: And so he comments about that. You know, why is an Englishman doing over here doing this? So so there's lots of stuff going on.
1: Yeah, there's a lot going on.
0: I should look out for him.
1: Yeah, because, I mean, because, like, as you say, in England, Catholicism was really underground, wasn't it? I mean, because of King Henry. What about the family that going across to Canada? Did you find that they had a sort of faith or belief in...
0: I don't think it was that obvious.
1: No.
0: I mean, I think obviously they were regular church-going people like most people were then, but then they also came into contact with the French Canadians who were Catholic, and there was this bit of a culture clash between the French Canadians and the English Canadians at that time.
1: Mm.
0: I think that was partly down to a religious background and tradition. And one of Georgie's first relationships is with a French Canadian girl, which isn't going to go any further because of their differences in beliefs and traditions.
1: It was quite divided, wasn't it, at that time?
0: The French Canadians, I mean, that was spent a lot of time at prayer and very much just within the family again. So they would probably have been marrying cousins and people within the family to keep it in the French Canadian tradition.
1: Mm. Yeah, it's quite fascinating, and sort of interesting to see how they still, you know, the French Canadian are still, they call themselves French Canadian, the rest of the Canadians are either English, Scottish, whatever.
0: Yeah.
1: They don't go by their where they come from. They're just Canadians.

0: And but I was in Canada in Golden, and I don't know if you've ever been or you ever heard of it, but in the town, if you look up from the town, in the mountainside, are these Swiss cottages, Swiss houses.
1: Really?
0: And just like the Swiss houses. Yeah. And they're coloured. They're beautiful, you know, beautiful, bright colours. And I look at them, I said to my daughter, what are those Swiss cottages there? She says, oh, because they were good at finding ways across mountain ranges for skiing and stuff like that, and for... They brought these Swiss people over in the early 18th century.
2: Yeah.
0: And... late 18th century, early, you know, so early 19th, and they built those houses for themselves, amazing. And they lived and they settled them, settled there. But it was fascinating to see just this little community of Swiss cottages. So, you know, in terms of like Canada, it would probably been the same with people coming from England. And where did they travel from to Canada?
2: So they travelled from Liverpool. But they were living in Surrey. What would now be sort of Greater London, so along Ditton and Surbiton. So that's where they were living originally, and then they travelled up to Liverpool, and then caught the boat from Liverpool over to or steamship over to Halifax.
0: Because it was Liverpool or Southampton, wasn't it?
2: So it's Liverpool to Halifax, and then they moved a bit further into Canada, but they stayed in the Atlantic area, so actually. In the east side of Canada.
0: Yeah, east coast side. Yeah. East side. Well, I just think that, you know, these two books have got everything that you want. You know, it's a sort of much rounded in the sense that there's romance, there's danger, there's mystery, people go missing, there's people that turn up and you think, why are they there? What, you know? So there's all sorts of like, so you've got all this sort of, ingredients for a really good round novel that everybody can, or book that everybody can find, you know, find interest in, which is fascinating. I think it's a fantastic, well done, both of you. Now, Brian, you have written another book. It's not connected to this one. It's called Waking the Dragon. And this is follows the Dagon and Rosary, but they're totally unrelated, aren't they? And that is set in, I'll let you, where's that one set in?
1: 690 BC, sounds like nothing to do.
0: He likes his history.
1: What we'd call Greece, but of course it wasn't Greece then.
0: Yeah.
1: I was kind of experimenting really. I mean, I love that area. Sailing around the Aegean is fantastic. And again, rich history. But I just decided to do this sort of historical fiction fantasy crossover. Because when you go back to that period, what people believed, we would call myths now. And and this story, there's these islanders who believe their island was created by a dragon. And that's what these volcanoes that are around, which are all over the Aegean. And, you know, if you're back then and you're trying to say, why is this mountain spewing hot lava, and somebody said, oh, it's a dragon that's been buried under there, you'd believe them because you don't know any other.
0: They get
1: invaded. Mm. And how they managed to come together as the different tribes on this island to defend themselves.
0: Yeah.
1: And
0: Well, I look forward to getting you back to do a book review on Waking the Dragon. Talk about how dragons change, like the mountains, and you get the lava and everything. My daughter is a keen mountaineer. She's a rock climber. And when she climbs to the top of these rocky mountains, she finds sea fossils. And so
2: they used to be under the sea.
0: They used to be under the sea, and these massive mountains, you know. And you think to yourself, gosh, what happened for them to, you know, and they're always growing, you know, like Everest, I think, is an inch a year, isn't it, the Everest, they say. And she says, it's so fascinating seeing sea fossils, you know?
2: Yeah.
0: And she was, so.
1: But the world has been changed dramatically by things like volcanoes. I mean, you've already heard of Santorini.
0: Santorini, yes.
1: Aegean island. But really, that big bay is the top of a volcano, or what was a volcano. And they reckon when that went off, I can't remember the date now, but the tsunami hit Crete really badly and probably just about destroyed the Minoan Empire or Minoan culture, which was very advanced and successful. But they never really recovered from that. So you see, you get these, and how would they... They, at the time, thought it was the gods, you see. Yeah. They thought they were getting punished by the gods. Because how else do you explain suddenly this mountain of water arrives and this volcano blows up? So, you've got a lot of, sort of stories you can create because people make up what they think's going on.
2: Yeah.
1: And that and your beliefs affect you. What you believe affects how you react to things and what do.
2: Fascinating.
0: I mean, when your world is so small, you know, and through... You can't travel any further than boats and horses and donkeys. Yeah. That's all you know.
2: Yeah.
0: And so you live with that. And so when someone tells you there is a dragon, you believe these myths and things like that. But, And Alison, your books, tell me again, it's the Glass Bulldog.
2: Yeah. The first one was a Glass Bulldog.
0: Yeah.
2: That's set in 1830s and is about my ancestor who came from Devon. And he got arrested for stealing 6 chickens and sentenced to transportation for 7 years. So it's his story and what happened to him. And then the second one was The Ha'penny Will Do, which is probably my great folly because I wrote it all in first person. So it's about an Irish immigrant woman who comes over to England, gets married and has children. And it's her diary entries, fictional diary entries, but it's also interspersed with one of her son's memoirs and one of her other son's letters back from the front in World War One. So it's a complex story.
0: Yes.
2: So it goes right up to World War One from about 1879. And then the last one was Dance a Fearful Jig, which is set back in the Napoleonic era in an English prisoner of war camp. In 1800 onwards, and that's a sort of forbidden love story, if you like, between a prisoner of war and a housekeeper to a vicar. And then there's this new one.
0: New
2: one. This is set, starts in 1904 and goes up to about 1922.
0: Yeah.
2: Yeah.
0: So the historical records can only go up to what date now?
2: 1921 is the most modern census that we're allowed access to because of the 100-year rule.
0: Yeah.
2: And you can get birth certificates and death certificates and things like that if you know the actual exact names and dates of the people. But because of the confidentiality thing, after 1925 onwards, it's difficult to get records because these people could still be alive or their descendants.
0: Yeah, absolutely.
2: And then also it's earlier, prior to about 1841 when the census started, it starts getting really difficult to get stuff from back then.
0: You rely on churches, church records.
2: Yeah, or if you're lucky and you've got a family one-name study, which I did have for Dance a Fearful Jig. And then you can get records that some people got, like wills and registers. Yeah. But it's hard because there's nothing online.
0: Yeah.
2: So
0: fascinating. Well, I'm going to play some music. You can have a little, I'll make us another drink. Here's Park Life by Blur.

0: We've got some little sort of questions. Someone asking for music. Thank you for contacting us. Someone liked your term about explanation about omnibus and where it. What was that about then?
1: Well, on one of the family outings, the family go on one of the newfangled omnibuses, and they were very exciting because they were double-deckers, and that's one of the first ones they've been on. And they were probably, at that point, horse-drawn omnibuses, which, of course, became the buses later on. Yeah.
0: Oh, right, okay. And then we've got something here about... explosion in Halifax.
1: That's right, yes. 1917, there was a dreadful explosion in Halifax, and that was as a result of two ships in the harbour colliding, and one had explosives on it. So it wasn't a World War One attack, but it was as a result of the World War One ships in the harbour loading explosives. And there was this massive explosion which flattened half of Halifax, about 2,000 people, and absolutely flattened the city. That was 1917.
0: Sorry, I didn't put the speakers on. Right, and there's one here about... Oh, here's one for you, Brian. Dag and Rosary. And this is Marcus. It was a fascinating book in the way that it dealt with a period of history and part of the world that he doesn't know very much about. The characters were fascinating. The book was a real page-turner, Marcus Plymouth.
2: Oh, good.
0: So, yeah, he was the one that... Yeah, Marcus is my partner. He read it and he... Because I was sort of otherwise... broken ribs. He would read to me, I was going, hold on, say that again. And so he'd tell me the story, you know, for Brian. And so he really enjoyed your book, Brian, by the sounds of it. And he did say to me he enjoyed it. Hold on, is there a movie or TV series about the Normans? They seem to have invaded a lot of countries, not just us in 1066. Do you know of any movies about the Normans?
2: They did a series called The Vikings, which is a bit inaccurate because Viking is actually a verb. It's to go a Viking. It means to go off raiding, but anyway, we call them the Vikings. And that series, as I remember it, I didn't watch it all. It was several times, several different ones. They end up going off to different... I mean, at one point, they end up in Constantinople and Kiev and all sorts of different places where they've sort of planted these Norman settlements. So they got around a lot. And it's somebody wrote, when I was doing the research, so somebody, try and think of the book name that somebody wrote, a history of the Normans and how they ended up all over the place in Europe.
0: Someone said, there any recollection of the Spanish Inquisition is beyond nothing beyond what he saw in Monty Python. So a bit of history.
3: Nobody expects the Spanish Inquisition.
0: Oh, fascinating. So thank you for sending your messages in. I will play Harry's Game by Clannad for. Sorry, I'm coming, okay. Someone called Celtic Dancer. Appropriate. Celtic Dancer, this is for you, Clannad and Harry's Game.

0: you. And that's Clannad for Celtic Dancer. I hope you enjoyed that. That's from Harry's Game. I'm going to put some music
1: thanks
0: on.
1: Thanks a lot. Thank you.
0: Shortly after, I'll say goodbye to Brian and to Alison. So let's thank you very much, Brian and Alison. It's been a joy having you back, Brian, and of course, Alison.
2: Thank you very much.
0: A pleasure to have you back as well. And I'm looking forward to your next book. So it's going to be sort of continuation, hopefully, from the sword and the rosary. Yeah.
1: Well,
0: okay.
1: Yes, but yeah, it's going to be very different.
0: Yeah, very different. I'm thrilled to find out. You know, I'll be thrilled to find out what part of history you're going to move into. What part of that history? So, will it be a similar vein, or will you not? Oh, you're not going to tell us.
1: No, it's going to be very different. I was going to start it in 2015.
0: Yeah,
1: and be a descendant of Bernardo. So it comes across his journals, which I mentioned in the book. But I was even thinking in it that there's going to be a murder, and it was going to be local. The murders are going to happen in Plimpton.
0: Oh, really? Oh, brilliant. So you're bringing
1: Plimpton. Plimpton Castle.
0: Oh, wonderful. Yeah, I love that castle.
1: So the local constabulary having to investigate it. So it's still going to be an adventure story.
0: There'll be a bit of time.
1: But it was. It will investigate a mystery from going way back, because it's an unsolved mystery from the first book will resurrect.
0: Oh, I look forward to
1: but
0: that.
1: But it'll be contemporary.
0: Fantastic.
1: Something
0: because
1: I want
0: wonderful.
1: To have a go at writing something like that.
0: I'm looking forward to it. It could be like the new, the adventures of, when they're going, oh gosh, I forget the theme, the Raiders of the Lost Ark, where they're going back and forth.
2: Oh, yeah.
0: You know, it'd be fascinating, to go back and forth, going back to that era. Yeah, that time. I love things like that because I read a book once, it was in two different type faces. So there was the historical part was in, what do you call it? Script, and then the modern day was in plain print, and so you sort of knew before you started you were going to go into the history. So it was a great way of introducing you.
1: It's quite a good idea.
2: Kate Moss
1: scripts.
2: Does a bit of that, and in
0: does
2: fact,
0: she?
2: Some
0: yeah.
2: of your writing remind me of Kate Moss in the best possible way.
1: You've given me an idea now.
0: I loved it because for me, my brain, now with the historical side, because I would get confused. Where are we? Because sometimes there's a crossover between them, and that was fascinating.
1: Yeah,
0: so I like that one. And Alison, thank you again. We hope that, I'm looking forward to the next one. She's prolific.
2: Oh, I don't know what the next one will be yet.
0: Yeah.
2: But if anybody's interested in this one, I'm doing various talks and events around
0: the area.
2: Oh, yes,
0: tell us about your talks.
2: I'm in Totnes Library this Friday, just chatting and book signing. And then Sidmouth and Budley Salterton Libraries and hopefully some other places in September. There's a heritage open day in September, so I'm hoping to get in on some talks and things around there.
0: Right.
2: So there's lots going
0: on. Which library? Repeat that again. Which library?
2: So I'm Totnes Library this Friday.
0: This Friday.
2: In the morning. That's just an informal chat book signing. And then I'm doing an illustrated talk in Sidmouth on the 3rd of June and another illustrated talk at Budley Salterton Library on, I think it's the 9th of June, the following week.
0: Thank you.
2: And then I've got some other talks and that lined up in the autumn and next year already.
0: Wow, gosh, that's incredible. And Brian, any talks going on with you?
1: Not that I know of.
0: please let us know if you do. Give us a shout.
1: Yes, I'll let you know.
0: And let us know. And I think there's an interview with Brian that was from the Plymouth Book Festival, which Steve has got, and he's going to release the interviews he did on that day as well. Anyway, Thank you. I'm going to put some music on and hopefully, hold on, let me just check that I haven't played this because I get so involved listening to this. But here's Billy Swan, I Can Help, and I hope that was great help for all the listeners on the monthly book club. And goodbye to Alison and to Brian.
2: Goodbye, Mimi. Thank you.
0: Thank you. You're welcome.

My goodness, that one always makes me laugh. You know that I Can Help, Billy Swan? It always like phases out and you think it's going to end and then it starts again. It's crazy. And yeah, so I hope you enjoyed that. That was Alison Huntingford and Brian Sloan. And the books are, Alison's is Beyond the Dark Oceans, and that is based around the family history. And she's a great, she's an avid follower of the of her family history on you know, the heritage.com or whatever, Ancestry, that's it. And so she based, Alison based her stories around real people, real places, real historical facts, and then she fleshes it out, knowing with what background family sort of stuff that's been passed down over the years. Brian is a real historian. He loves history. He will read anything historical. And so his is based on all his knowledge of history, but of course with a little bit of exciting love, romance, battles, corruption, the whole works is all in there. And it's, I tell you what, we think we invented corruption and battles. My goodness, they did it so much better back in the day. So brilliant. And that's The Sword and the Rosary, and that's Brian Sloan's book. So and they're both available from, if you like a independent bookshop, they're both available from the independent bookshops like Ivy Bridge Bookshop. Lovely bookshop, I love it. Opposite your daughter's hairdresser, isn't it? Mm-hmm. And they're also available on Amazon, and they're also available from other bookshops, chain bookshops as well. So get out there and get reading, your holiday reading. Right, and we're going to put some music on now. Some more music, gosh, I don't know. It's like the day, it's like 20 minutes. Today we haven't got... No, we haven't got any gardening because it's we've got no ecology, but back to normal next week. And also, Martin isn't here this week. It will be Troy Martin, who is a nephew by marriage, and he'll be on from 2 till 4. So no Martin and Kim this week. It will be Troy Martin from 2 till 4. Oh gosh, let's put some music on. Here's oh, I think this Moon River. Let's play this. This goes out to Dorina and Mark in Leon.

0: And that's Andy Williams, Moon River. Just quick hello to everybody. We've got listeners coming in from, oh, America, you're awake already? Oh, we've got listeners from the United States. We've got listeners from, oh, we've always got that one Russian, haven't we? Where's he from? We want to know it. Well, who's listening in? Vladislav. Lithuania. We've got Russia. We've got, that's always the UK, of course, United Kingdom, and someone from Ireland as well, the Scottish Isle, Irish Island of, Air. We've got, Germany. Hello, Germany. And that's, my gosh, it's quite a few actually. Quite a few from the United States. Now that is strange. So that's unusual because normally they're all zedding it still this time of day. So obviously someone can't sleep and is listening in on the book club. So well done. Thank you for listening in. Now we've got any other news? I've got Steve back here. Any news, Steve, on what's happening in terms of the radio?
1: Yeah, well, I've just been to a meeting with the organiser of the Freedom Community Festival days. It's up at Freedom Fields Park in Plymouth. Saturday the 23rd of May, 11 till 7:30. Sunday the 24th of May, 11 till 7 o'clock. We will be there for the full 2 days. There's family-friendly community, live music, market stalls, food, bouncy castle. It's free entry, but all donations welcome. And, yeah, you can scan or QR code to donate.
0: Just remind people where this is. It's the park.
1: In Plymouth.
0: It's in Plymouth.
1: It's up Mount Gould.
0: Mount Gould Freedom Park, which is a Victorian park. Very pretty. They had...
1: They got the statue for the... when the Roundheads and the Cavaliers.
0: Yes, that's right. And they completely renovated that park from the lottery funding, which was amazing.
1: It's very nice up there.
0: It's very nice.
1: It's open. I've never been there before.
0: Yeah, there used to be a cafe, but I think the cafe...
1: There is a cafe still there.
0: It's still there because it closed a while back.
1: It's hardly open.
0: Yeah, it's closed a while back. But, so there's cafes up there. But nice, lovely, lovely park. You meet a lot of dog walkers there as well. And very friendly. And also, it's... A lot of local bands, isn't there?
1: Yeah, an awful lot of local bands going on that one. We're also at Ruckus on the 3rd and the 4th of July. That's got more local bands, but not... There's only one band that's covering both of them. That's Andy Quick.
0: Oh, he's...
1: Singer with Land of the Giants last year, and he was there last year at Ruckus.
0: Yeah.
1: But he's there with his own band this year. And he's doing both days.
0: And Ruckus, is that where?
1: That's at Plymouth Albion's ground on Brickfields.
0: 4th of July.
1: The 3rd and the 4th of July.
0: Yeah.
1: And can I give a shout out? Good luck to Plymouth Albion, who are in the playoffs this week. And if they win, they then go and play the team that's next to bottom in the championship for a place in the championship next year.
0: Oh, well done, Albion. That's great. So lots happening. So hope we'll see you there at Albion on the 3rd and 4th of July and at Freedom Park on the
1: 23rd and the 24th of May.
0: 23rd and 24th of May.
1: So close.
0: So that's the first one. That's quite close by. Hope you all get out and vote on the Thursday, the 6th, isn't it? The 6th on Thursday?
1: No,
0: 8th, is it? 8th.
1: No, 7th, isn't it?
0: 7th. Oh, God, my dates.
1: It's my B-day tomorrow.
0: Oh, yes, it's your birthday.
1: And then the next day you vote.
0: You vote, yes. So I'm...
1: Get him out.
0: Yes, no, get him out. So vote tomorrow. If you're not happy with who's representing your ward, get them out. You can only do it if you vote. If you just sit at home...
1: Don't moan.
0: Don't moan if you don't vote, exactly. As my neighbour was moaning to me yesterday, and I said, well, go out and vote. Oh, I can't be bothered.
1: You're going to change things.
0: Exactly. So there we are. So get out, vote with your feet, get down there. And do you know what? I've stopped doing postal votes.
1: You have?
0: Yeah. I don't think... I'm not quite... I don't trust voters.
1: I go down and vote.
0: Yes. I used to always do that. I always used to go down and vote, physically. And I did postal votes a couple of times now, and I'm not very trusting of it. Only because, some things have happened and I'm not so sure.
1: We should have somebody at the count, shouldn't we?
0: Yeah. So I'm not doing that anymore. I'm going to go down on my feet.
1: I can't stay awake that long.
0: Yeah. Anyway, we've got, as I said, Martin is off this week, having a lovely time somewhere, no doubt. Yeah, they're always away on holiday. So we've got Troy Martin, who's family member by marriage, to Isn't Kim, it? I
1: marriage,
0: think.
1: Marriage, yeah.
0: Yeah, by marriage, to Kim, Martin's lovely wife. And Troy will be here to do Martin's show with his own special style.
1: His own style.
0: So it's not Martin this week, it is Troy.
1: It's still a Martin.
0: Yes.
1: It's not Martin Martin.
0: Yeah, it's not Martin.
1: It's not Martin Cairns, it's Martin. Troy Martin.
0: Steve, you already confused people. That's why I kept it just Troy. It was just easier.
1: Yeah, it's easier.
0: I didn't want to confuse people.
1: I always used to just put Troy.
0: you can see why my brain gets so frazzled when I come in here. I have to deal with Steve and his explanations, and by the time he's told me, I'm more confused than when I start. So, yes. But here's Anna Shrostek. I don't know how to say
1: it.
0: Shrostek. with The Fool. I'm not saying anything.

Just remind you that I won't be, it will be back to normal. It will be gardening next week and lifestyle and ecology, of course, and well-being. So we'll be back with all that. And after me will be Troy, as I mentioned. And this is Annabelle Trostek, and following with Beats International, Dub Be Good To Me. Have a wonderful, wonderful week, and I look forward to chatting to you next week. Peace out.

That was Angel of the Morning by Juice Newton. And before that, we had Megan Maroney with Wish I Didn't, followed by Islands in the Stream by Kenny Rogers and the Queen of Country, Dolly Parton. Can you believe she's now 80 years old? Anyway, now it's time for the album of the week. We've gone for another brand new album this week. This album's called Dandelion, was released in 2026 by an artist who rose to fame through TikTok, actually, of all things, and released her first album called Hungover in 2024, August 2024, followed by her second album, Still Hungover, which was released in November 2024. So this is Ella Langley, and the first song I'm going to play for you is called Choosing Texas.

And there we are. That was our album of the week by Ella Langley, who happened to have celebrated her 27th birthday on the 3rd of May. That was her third album, called Dandelion, which was released in April this year, 2026. And we had three songs from that album, starting with Choosing Texas, followed by Be Her, and then to finish it off, Bottom of Your Boots. So that was the album of the week. Here's Keith Urban.

There we go. That was Keith Urban with Summer Breeze. Before then, just playing Tammy Wynette, Stand By Your Man. I'm going to bring it a bit more up to date now with Lainey Wilson and Jelly Roll.

That was Folsom Prison Blues by Johnny Cash. Okay, so I'm now going to play three songs back to back before we then head into our three throwback tracks from 1975. So we're going to start off with I Fall to Pieces, Patsy Cline.

That was Steve O with Copperhead Road, and before that we had Every Day by Buddy Holly and the Crickets, and before that Patsy Cline and the Jordanaires with I Fall to Pieces. It's now time for our three throwback songs from 1975, but before we do jump into that, let's just have a recap of what's on After Me today. So I'm here with you until 4 p.m. After Me from 4 until 7, Billy J's radio show from the bunker is live. 7 till 10 p.m. is the world famous Phoenix rock show, presented as always by Mike Snook, live and interactive. 10 till 11 p.m. Mike's Metal Mayhem with Mike Snook. This show may contain explicit language, but that's live and interactive between 10 and 11 p.m. And then 11 p.m. to midnight, Up All Night with top international DJ Carsten. If you have any requests, please feel free to send them in via Ask the DJ, and within reason I'll look to play them. But without further ado, let's get into our songs from 1975. So we're going to start off with a song from the great Willie Nelson.

That was Blue Eyes Crying in the Rain, Willie Nelson. Willie Nelson was born in 1933 and has actually been active in music since 1956. According to the web, at the grand age of 93, he is still active today. That's just incredible. Before his success in music, he actually graduated high school back in 1950 and joined the US Air Force, but on medical grounds, he was discharged. So he then attended university for 2 years before finding success in music and dropping out, and what a career he's gone on to have. So that was Willie Nelson. The next track is by Billy Joe Spears.

0: Blanket on the Ground, Billy Joe Spears. Billy Joe was a Texas-born singer, best known for this single released in 1975, Blanket on the Ground, which actually topped the US country charts. Sadly, she passed away at the age of 73 in 2011, but back in 1976, she actually won Top New Female Vocalist from the Academy of Country Music. This final song of our throwback to 1975 comes from a 1997 Grammy Award winner for the Best Musical Album for Children, and is an artist who released multiple gold and platinum albums in the 70s, such as Back Home Again and An Evening with John Denver. So I think that gives it away, but this next song is Thank God I'm a Country Boy by John Denver. Enjoy.
1: Well, life on the farm is kind of laid back. Ain't much an old country boy like me can hack. It's early to rise, early in the sack. Thank God I'm a country boy. Well, a simple kind of life never did me no harm. Raising me a family and working on the farm. My days are all filled with an easy country charm. Thank God I'm a country boy. Well, I got me a fine wife, I got me old fiddle. When the sun's coming up, I got cakes on the griddle. And life ain't nothing but a funny, funny riddle.

Great songs. That's the end of our throwback. As I said, this time we went back to 1975. I hope you enjoyed that as much as I did. We're going to bring it a bit more up to speed now with a couple of more pop songs, if you like, before we then go into some requests and back to some country tracks. Reminder, we've still got the band of the week coming up a little bit later on in the show, but for now, this is Alana Miles and Black Velvet.

That was American Girls by Harry Styles, and before that was Everything Hallelujah, Justin Bieber. That song really does make me think, I think it's a reminder really to everybody out there that life is good and there's a lot to be grateful for. I certainly feel that way in probably the most exciting period of my life so far, so brilliant song. And then before that we had Black Velvet by Alana Miles. Now it's time for a couple of requests that have come in. The first one, I'm going to kick off with a request from Martin Cairns, who is currently down in Cornwall. I hope you're enjoying it so far. This is George Harrison. Give me love, give me peace on earth.

That was for Martin Cairns. I hope you had a chance to listen into that one, Mark, and I hope you enjoyed. This next song is another request, and this has come through from Rob. Rob, hope you're enjoying the show. This is for you. This is In the Still of the Night by Jack Jersey.

There you go, Rob, that was for you. Hope you enjoyed it. Okay, couple of songs coming up now, back to back. I'm going to start off with, I'm going to play a song from a band that I've already played a song for today, the Rascal Flatts. But this song takes me back to when I was a little boy, because it's the main soundtrack of my favourite Disney movie of all times. So this is the Rascal Flatts with Life is a Highway.

Nancy Sinatra there with "These Boots Are Made for Walking." I remember as a child, whenever we'd be walking anywhere, if either of my sisters or I would complain about walking anywhere, our legs hurt or whatever it might be, my mum would break out into singing that. So yeah, brings back some great memories. Anyway, it's now time for the band of the week. This week, we have got an American country rock band who formed in 2007, who are actually known for their gritty sound. We're going with Whiskey Myers. So we're going to start with their song off of their, I can't remember the name of the album, to be fair, but we're going with the song called Virginia.

Firewater was the name of the album. Sorry about that before. Completely slipped my mind. Whiskey Myers, they actually had a album released in 2019, self-titled album, which reached number one on the Billboard country charts. Originally, the band was formed by three members, Cody Cannon, John Jeffers, and Cody Tate, but later went on and currently still have six members, including the three mentioned, but also Jeff Hogg, Tony Kent, and Jamie Gleaves. Here's another song from their Firewater album. This one is called Bar, Guitar, and a Honky Tonk Crowd.

That was Lonely East Texas Nights, a single from Whiskey Myers. So that concludes our band of the week. If you like country music and if you like rock music, then they're a great band. So make sure you go and check them out. Now, another song, or a song coming now from a country legend, or in my opinion at least. This is MacArthur, and the song is by Hardy. But this song is actually featuring Eric Church, Morgan Wallen, and Tim McGraw. Enjoy.

That's Chris Christopherson with Sunday Morning Coming Down. And before that, we had When You're in Love with a Beautiful Woman by Dr. Hook. That's it from me today. Thank you all for tuning in. Hope you enjoyed the show. I'll be back next Thursday, so that's the 14th, for my usual show between 10 and 12 in the morning. If you like country music, then be sure to join me then, as I'll be doing the same then. Now, for those who have listened to my shows before, or who know me, they know that my favourite music artist of all time is Akon, and he has collaborated with a country singer called Josh Ross to recreate one of his songs called Right Now, Na Na Na. So I'm going to leave you with Josh Ross and Akon, Drunk Right Now, Na Na Na, and off on after me is Billy J. Thank you. Goodbye.

0: Hello.
1: Hello.
2: The earth settles beneath a peaceful sky. In the bunker, the Transformers hum in warmth and contentment. A warm glow radiates from the attentive valves. The turntables pause, mid-revolution, in awed anticipation of the coming broadcast. It's that time once again, and this is your host, Billy J.
3: Here, here, the arm goes here.
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3: Where's the head go?
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3: No, you've got the head in the arm socket again.
4: Oh, sorry.
3: Sit him in front of the microphone. Okay, wait, everything's together. Why isn't he moving?
4: You didn't wind him up, stupid.
3: Wind him up.
4: Turn the key.
3: Oh.
4: Now what?
3: Put the lever and stand back.
4: Oh, no.
3: Yeah. I think he's working.
5: Hey, man, what's happening? Okay, back the... rock and roll. Yeah, come on, man. Music.
3: What do you think?
5: Rock and
3: roll. I
5: think
3: we're in more trouble than it was worth.
5: Get out of here. I'm back.

Yeah, right on time. Billy J here for the next 3 hours. Playing you the music that you never knew you wanted to hear.

Kicking things off today, that's the Psychedelic Furs, and Pretty in Pink. And we got lots more stuff coming at you. Don't you just love it? Wherever you're in our

0: We should maybe have a competition to see what that song's about, but there it was in its entirety. That's the sound of the beat, or the English beat, if you're in the States. And the track's called Save It. Save It for Later.
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1: And again, again and again. Wait for it. Ready, go, two, three. Ooh, a-bop.

0: Baron McGuire there and The Eve of Destruction. That was originally released back in 65. When you consider it's 60 years old, that most of the words and message in that track is valid today, or about 80% of it, I would say, without too much fear of contradiction. So we haven't really moved that far in 60 years. Oh, well. Never mind.
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0: Live from the bunker with an unfeasible pile of old records and new records and weird records and all kinds of things. Listen in. Now, Catherine asked me to play this one, so, well, here it is. Jefferson Starship.

There you go, two in a row there from Starship. We Built This City on Rock and Roll, and Jane, playing Jane just for Catherine. Now Stevie from FCR, Steve Medlin from FCR, nipped up to check on a site today, which is the Freedom Fields site, which Freedom Fields is right in the middle of Plymouth, which is pretty near where I'm broadcasting. And every year they have what they call a Freedom Festival, and usually attracts about 5,000 people. So this year FCR are going up, and they're going to provide the support for it as well. And what we're hoping to do is be able to relay all the live bands and transport them and broadcast them all over the world. So as well as the 5,000 plus visitors they're going to get, they're also going to be listening in every country. They're going to be listening in Australia and America, all over Europe, Russia, everywhere, you know, even weird places that you never even heard of before. And we'll give you full details as soon as we know a bit more, but I'm pretty sure it's the 23rd and the 24th of the 5th. So that's this month, 23rd and the 24th, the weekend of, which I believe may be a bank holiday, but I'm really not with it, so I'm not quite sure. But anyway, stay tuned and we'll tell you more.

I got to tell you, I was over the weekend, I was having some ice cream. And I think maybe the radio might have been on and police was on. And I had a sort of a brain freeze where I had this ice cream. And for some reason, I thought I must play a police record. Now, I never liked police the first time around. And I don't know why I played it, really. I still don't really like them much at all now. So, but anyway, you might like them. Police and Every Breath You Take.

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Try to educate you, you know what I mean? That's the Marshall Tucker Band. Can't you see?

John Campbell-John, the track's called Knock Down, and just remember, when you fall down, when you're on the ground, you got no further to go, so the best thing you can do is get up, face the world, and face your demons, get back on your feet, get back in the race, you know what I mean? Or else, you can go down the pub instead, I suppose, you know, there's always an option.

0: friendly little thing. 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Those Black Crowes with the old, who did that? Otis Redding did the original version of that one, and that's Black Crowes' version, and probably one of the most unusual team-ups of music of a record this year. It's got to be Alice Cooper and Suzy Quatro, and this is it.
1: I just had to learn the song.
2: You don't know the song?
1: Well, I know it now.
2: Kick out the jams, Susie!

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They did the original version. And Detroit, MC5 were from Detroit, as are Alice Cooper and Susie Quattro. So that was it. Natural that they should sing together. But anyway, let's kick out the jams. Susie Quattro and Alice Cooper.

0: Jung Chat and the Blackheads. I hate myself for loving you.
1: Where the music is a bit more unusual.
2: Billy J on FCR.
1: All over the nation.
2: All over the planet.
1: All over your body.

0: that one sort of came out before the single ever did. That was probably when he first got covered in Rouses. Rolling Stones, that track was called Country Honk, and before that you heard another Rolling Stones track called Child of the Moon, which was the B-side of the very first single I ever bought, which was Jumpin' Jack Flash, again by the Rolling Stones. Oh, it's all great stuff. You know, we're a third of the way through the show. Where did that hour go?
1: F-C-R.
0: Well, plenty more where that came from. Yeah. Steppenwolf. Born to be Wild.

track is so timeless. Neil Young, Keep On Rocking in the Free World. There's a version of that on YouTube where he sings it on live on Saturday Night Live, and it's absolutely amazing if ever you get

Ainsley Lister. He's a sort of a musician's musician, and done lots of stuff, but not really enjoy huge chart-type success. But that's a single he had out, or it might just be an album track, not quite sure. It's called Won't Take You Back Anyway, and we got lots more music coming at you.

That's a great track. That's Robert Earl Keane and The Road Goes On Forever, but the party never ends. No, I don't. You know, we're halfway through the show now. I don't know where the time's going, but we got lots more music coming at you right now.

0: 2. Just waiting to truck. They seem to have a little bit quiet on my microphone for some reason. I don't know why that is, but anyway, hope you can hear me okay. Waiting to truck, that's Hardy and Lainey Wilson. And, well...
1: This is the show where the grass never grows between the tracks. Billy J on FCR, broadcasting live from the bunker, locally, nationally, and worldwide.

I just loved her. She was an American girl. Microphone is suddenly back to life again. I have no idea what's up with it. But I just love Tom Petty and the Heartbreakers, so I'm going to play just one more.

Two in a row there from Tom Petty and the Heartbreakers. Anything that rock and roll, and the one before that was American Girl. I mentioned earlier on about the Freedom Fest, which is held in the city near to us, which is Plymouth. And the Freedom Fest is right in the centre of Plymouth, and they get about 5,000 people seeing all these, a lot of local bands mainly. And this year, FCR are going to be there, and we're going to link it up to the network and pump it all over the world. That's the plan. If it works or not, it's another matter. But chances are it probably will. So I'll keep you more informed and give you some more details on that as indeed we get them. So in the meantime, have a listen to this. See what you think of this one.

The track is called Just Like Otis, and I wrote it. I put it together, just like a demo version of it there. Thought I'd see whether you like it or not. If anyone does like it, let me know, please. Just contact the studio and say, hey, that's a great track. Or maybe you'll say, that's a load of rubbish, but whatever. Be interested. Got to play a record here for Catherine. Let's also play a record for Johnny Marshall, who's listening. I'm not actually quite sure where he is. I think he's in the north end of Plymouth. So thank you for listening. And we've also got Bernie Brotherton listening in as well. So hello to you. And everyone else is listening who I don't know. It's great to have you on board.

0: That's Peter Gabriel there and Salisbury Hill. I have a friend of mine who's a really great guitarist. A guy called Gareth. And he spent a lot of time in the States and toured around with some of the great classic bluesy players. I got a couple of tracks here which I'm going to play for you, which both tracks are records that were copied by Elvis and taken into the chart. Of course, when these guys did them, they didn't get anything for it. In fact, the first record is by a guy called Arthur Crudup, who I think he sold the song for $3. And Elvis had a huge hit with it.
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You ain't nothing but a hound dog. That's Big Mama Thornton. And before that, you heard Arthur Big Boy Crump. And That's All Right, Mama. Now, both of those were great big hits for Elvis Presley. And those guys were there at the birth of rock and roll. In fact, the birth of rock. And all they got was the crumbs from the table. Sad but true, but they were real pioneers. Rock and roll, baby.

Let's go! The Ramones and Blitzkrieg Bop. And they were all coming from New York. Here's New York Dolls.

That's good. So taking us into the final hour here on FCR and the Billy J Show, live and direct from the bunker. Can you take the pace?

Let's just wind it back a wee bit now. That was the Stranglers there with Duchess. And I don't know if you've heard this one or not. This is a great track.

the sound of the Who, and that's been covered by a number of people, but I think that's the best version. Mind you, Pete Townsend did a good version as well. Behind Blue Eyes, the Who.

0: That's sort of one of those cult songs, really. The album is called the same name. It's called SF Sorrow. Great album. And it sort of was the first rock opera. It beat Tommy out by, which was the Who's rock opera, beat them out by nearly 12 months. Tracks, as I say, is called SF Sorrow. And I'm going to play a quick record here for Bernie, who's listening in somewhere in Plymouth.
1: You've got us into Billy J. Three chords in the throat.

There's a guy called Joel Zoss. I don't know much about him at all, other than the fact he's from Pennsylvania, and that's his track, Have You Seen My Rider?

0: That's a track there from the Birds. It's called Paths of Victories. They're all listening in tonight, you know. A lot of people are. There's... oh, shut up. Mike Talbot's up in the further part of Devon listening with his neighbours, and they're drinking Chablis between them, so enjoy that one. And there's Stephen Bryan. He's, I think he's sampling the Wares with... Mr. Daniels, so let's play a couple of suitable records just for these guys.
1: Now, drinking wine is an old thing. You've heard of the queen, even the king of Egypt used to sip it now and then. But they didn't get drunk and fall on the floor and turn and run smack into a door like some of these modern wine-drinking men. They drank their wine from a silver mug and not somebody's old tooted jug, and they always knew when they had had enough. And the wine they drank was mighty fine, just like the juice right off the vine. Not anything like this new green stuff. Buddy, stay off of that wine. Although it makes you feel mighty fine. You can drink gin and beer, that's good. You can drink liquor aged in wood. But buddy, stay off of that wine. Now I saw a fellow the other day mooching. Everybody got in his way, and I could tell that that boy wasn't well. So I took him in a joint to buy him a drink, and I ordered a shot, and what do you think? That character up and ordered Muscatel. I said, boy, you're going to lose your mind if you keep on drinking that two-bit wine. You're going to land up in the gutter as sure as, well. He got up with a stupid grin, used his sleeve to wipe his chin, and when he walked away, he almost fell. Buddy, stay off of that wine. Although it makes you feel mighty fine. You can drink gin and beer, that's good. You can drink liquor aged in wood. But buddy, stay off of that wine. Now nobody's gonna call you a sinner if you have a glass or two before dinner. And nobody's gonna say that you're out of line. But if you're a man who likes to drink and don't wanna get to where you can't think, remember, buddy, stay off of that wine. Cause when you get to craving the stuff, that means you've had more than enough, and then you're right on the danger line. So when you start to buy a drink, stop. Think, remember, buddy, stay off that wine. Buddy, stay off of that wine. Although it makes you feel mighty fine. You can drink gin and beer, that's good. You can drink liquor aged in wood. But buddy, stay off of that wine. Now, if you don't want to hasten your recline to that little box of pine, remember, buddy, stay off that wine.
0: Buddy, stay off of that wine. Oh, yeah. Yeah, buddy, stay off of that wine. That's just for Mike and his riders assembly on the sort of edges of Cornwall there. And got a, as I say, a mention to Steve Bryan, who's he's a record just for him. Oh, pressed the wrong button. Try this one.

0: I don't do no drugs. That's the Elroys there, and I don't do no drugs, man. You know, we're getting very, very close to the top of the hour, so I'm not going to be able to play all the records I've got, but I'm going to play as many as I can, and I'd like to thank you all for staying with me all this time. We have lots of people listening from all points of the world, all points of the planet, so hope I play something that you might have moderately enjoyed, you know what I mean?
1: This is totally where it is and where it's at. You are listening to Billy J, broadcasting live and direct from the bunker.

That's Willie Nile and People Who Died. I'm just sort of culling some of the records I've got here. I can't fit them all in, but I'm doing the best I can. It's Ray Whitey Hubbard. I'm bad on Fords and Chevrolets, but baby, I'll be good to you.

But I'll be good to you. Okay, I'm riding around in this car, this woman that I'm close to a couple times a week. I'm noticing she's looking out of the window and noticing other women. How this one looks, isn't her hair lovely? What a nice outfit. I said, babe, what is the deal? You're noticing all these other chicks. Maybe you're a lesbian. She looks at me and she says, I wish I was a lesbian. Now, at that point, I wanted to say, you mean you wish you were a lesbian? Because grammatically, but I let it slide. I didn't want to ruffle any feathers. But you know, that sentence, that retort, I wish I was a lesbian, kind of stuck in the old Lalo's mind. Kind of gestated there for 7-8 minutes. And this tune popped out. I wish I was a lesbian and not a hetero. I wouldn't have to mess with men and all their come and go, and all that awful facial hair and yucky machismo. Oh, I wish I was a lesbian and not a hetero. I wish I was a lesbian and that I wasn't straight. I would sleep with women only. Man, it would be great. I could throw away my diaphragm. I wouldn't want to mate.

I wish I was a lesbian. I know it's sad but true, but maybe I might understand you guys and all you do. But if I was a lesbian, I wouldn't have to. I wish I was a lesbian and not a hetero. I wouldn't have to mess with men and all their come and go, and all that awful facial hair and yucky machismo. I hate that damn machismo.

Molly married. Bad touch, Molly. Baby, get it on. We are getting very, very close. Got about 10 minutes to go, so I'm squeezing in as much as I can before I finish. So hopefully we can just about get there in one piece.

Just trying to squeeze as much as I can before we eventually finish up, but got to thank you all for tuning into the show, and I hope you heard something that you did like, and hopefully you will tune in again next time on Billy J, which will be about a week from now, but there's lots of sort of repeats for the rest of the week. If you didn't get your order today, you can get in on Sunday or any amount of the other times. Just look at the site and you'll see when it's on. And don't forget, FCR broadcasts for 24 hours a day, and there's always something on right after me. There's some really great stuff coming up. And also, just to remind you, make a note in your diary for the 23rd, 24th of May, in the sort of Plymouth area, which if you're down in the southwest of the UK, you'll know exactly where we are. And the Freedom Fest is going to be on. They normally have about 5,000 people there, and it's pretty good. Lots of bands, and we're going to broadcast it all over the world, which would be a bit of a new thing. I don't think anyone's done that before. So that's FCR, if it all goes to plan anyway. So, once again, thank you all so much for tuning in and listening. And wherever you are, stay safe. Look after yourself. Look after your pets and everyone and everything and the environment and everything around you. So take it all easy until next time I see you. Bye bye.

Hey, everybody, that's the end of the show. We hope you've enjoyed listening to Billy J and that you will tune into the Billy J Show again on FCR for more trouser-splitting excitement. So wherever in the world you are, thank you for being here. Be good to yourself, stay lucky, and until next time, bye-bye.

Hey, good evening, ladies and gentlemen. How are you doing? Welcome to the Phoenix Rock Show. We're absolutely live. It's the 5th of May. I think it's the 5th of May. Yesterday was the May the 4th? Yeah, so today must be the 5th of May, the day after Star Wars Day. How are we all doing? Are we good? We are coming at you live, in the words of Tesla. And that was Family and In My Own Time. Jim King, saxophone and harmonica with the British rock band Family, who scored the 1971 UK number 4 single In My Own Time. That's the one you just heard. And the 1973 single My Friend the Sun was born this day in 1942. Yes. Right, Billy J. Oh, it's so good to have Billy J back live, isn't it? What a great show as well. Ah, I was tuned in while I was cooking tea, and then again a little bit at the end there. But I obviously had to sit down and eat tea with everyone else. It's, you know, do that in silence, sort of. Well, not in silence. God, that sounds like we sit around a table with our heads down low and do prayers and stuff. No, we had the telly on. So earlier on, though, it was like a fan. It was a blues fest. It was like a blues fest at one point, and a bit of New York punk. I love that. I do love a bit of New York punk. We had the Ramones, Straight Into New York Dolls. Brilliant. Love it. Right, anyway, back to this show. Thanks, Billy J, for another great show. Absolutely. As I say, it was cracking to cook with. On tonight's show, we're going to have a triple play. Now, you probably won't know who this chap is. It's a triple play from Craig Gruber's career. Okay. Now, you might not know who Craig Gruber is. I'll tell you he's a bass player, and I'll tell you that two of the three songs are pretty iconic that I'm going to be playing. We'll have audience participation with the Mystery Year and the Tuesday Connection, and the Vinyl of the Week is from Sons of Liberty. We're going back in history. We're going back to with Rob as a vocalist. We're going back to Aces and Eights. We've got some new releases. First, we're going to continue to see what happened on this day in history. Well, ladies and gentlemen, one of the finest drummers in the world of rock, if not the finest drummer in the world of rock, was born on this day in 1948. Bill Ward, of course. Of course. And then what song do you choose to accentuate and really show off Bill Ward's skills? Well, I think he brings a little bit of jazz and a little bit of rock and a little bit of blues to this one. It's only War Pigs.

Rex Go there, the guitarist for the Australian soft rock band Air Supply, who scored the 1980 UK number 11 single, All Out of Love, and the 1981 US number one single, The One That You Love, was born on this day in 1951. I sound like someone else then. There's a guy, there's a show on before me every Saturday morning on a different radio station. I shouldn't say that really. And I listened to him and I literally started to talk in the same way as he did then. I don't know what happened there. Anyway, good evening, everybody. We'll do some on the, this day in history in a second. Let's have a quick roll call because there's a few of you in. So, a very good evening to Malcolm and Esther who have contacted on WhatsApp. Tom and Christina, good evening to you. Maggie and Mickey are all tuned in as well. They're all basically got to be on Messenger. And Nick over there in Stourbridge at Bass Studios, working hard, I am sure, is tuned in as well. Good evening to you all. Thank you so much for tuning in so early. Right, what else has happened on this day in history? Well, I can tell you, in 1260, Kublai Khan, grandson of Genghis Khan, becomes ruler of the Mongol Empire. I should play some Who just for that. No, I'm not going to. I'm going to see them later this year. I am so excited. 2 months' time. In 1494, on his second voyage to the New World, Christopher Columbus sights Jamaica and lands at Discovery Bay. 1792, Jean-Baptiste Joseph Delambre are commissioned to measure the meridian between Dunkirk to Rodez, to calculate accurate length of the meter. I don't know what that means. In 1795, Great Britain passes a tax on hair powder, a fee of 1 guinea a year, leading to a decline in its use. Is that called dry shampoo now? In 1891, Music Hall, now Carnegie Hall, opens in New York City with Peter Ilyich Tchaikovsky as guest conductor of the New York Music Society Orchestra. In 1921, my mum's favourite perfume, Chanel No. 5, is released by fashion designer Coco Chanel. In 1930, Amy Johnson takes off, first woman to fly solo from England to Australia. In 1936, Edward Ravenscroft patents a screw-on bottle cap with a pouring lip. In 1944, Mahatma Gandhi is freed from prison again. And in 2005, Tony Blair's Labour Party is re-elected for a third consecutive term in the UK general election. And American guitarist and songwriter Steve Stevens was born on this day in 1959. Often referred to as the Fingers of Rock, he is best known for being Billy Idol's guitarist, lead guitar work on Top Gun Anthem, and for playing for other artists, most notably Michael Jackson and Vince Neil. This is Billy Idol, and this is Eyes Without a Face.

That was the Kinks. I'm loving the Kinks at the moment because I went to see Cast Off Kinks the other week. I just can't get enough of them now. That was the Kinks, though, in Waterloo Sunset, and it was released on this day in 1967. It peaked at number two in the UK. Yes. Yes. Songwriter and Kinks singer Ray Davies later stated that the song was originally entitled Liverpool Sunset after his love for Liverpool and Merseybeat. But Waterloo Sunset was ranked was number 14 in the 2021 edition and the Rolling Stones 500 Greatest Songs of All Time list. It's also the first single that was available in true stereo. Oh, wow. That's cool. That's pretty cool. So what was that? 1967, the first thing with true stereo. Nice. Right, ladies and gentlemen, if you're tuned in and you've just tuned in for the first time, and we are 100% live. Yeah, it is 7:30 in British summertime here in the UK. And I am 100% live. I am sat here in my loft studio chatting to you all. The sun is still shining quite bright outside. But I suppose, yeah, because I guess we always think about the long days. But summer for us is like July, August, but actually the longest day is in June, isn't it? So we're already like eight weeks away from the longest day. It's weird how it flips over, isn't it? I don't know what these things that come to my mind. Anyway, I was going to tell you how to get hold of us. So there are a couple of different ways. And as I said earlier on, there's a couple of different people that have done different things. So Nick and Malcolm and Esther, they've got hold of me through WhatsApp. Now, WhatsApp, my number is straightforward. It's 07785-511-895. That's 07785-511-895. Very easy to remember that. What? I think I'm tuned into you for the 36th-ish time. Oh, right. More than that, surely. Oh, well, I see what you're saying now, because I've mentioned their name so many times. But I haven't told everyone that you work at Base Studios in Stourbridge. Have I done that bit as well? Yeah, you got to check them out anyway. But after the show. No, tomorrow. I'm just telling everybody how you got hold of me. Oh, gosh. Right, so 07785-511-895. Alternatively, you can get hold of me on Facebook Messenger, which is the way that everyone else is doing it. My name's Mike Snook. My profile picture is very blue. It's me. If you click on the picture, it's me standing on a stage with a microphone, rather animated. Or you can go over to the website, which is phoenixrockshow.com. phoenixrockshow.com, all one word. And you can go over to that, and you can either click on one of the socials, or you can go to the contact me page and send me an email. All those different ways. Oh dear. Right. So I've lost my train of thought. Oh yeah, hot off the press, some new music for you, ladies and gentlemen. We've got a new single from Mammoth. This is taken from his current album The End. Both are out now. The track is being released ahead of their appearance at Download and Blackbird festivals. They've got support slots with Guns N' Roses and Deep Purple, and they've also got a headline show this year, so they're going to be in the UK quite a bit. This is Same Old Song.

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Yes, ladies and gentlemen, that was Chris Barris, and that was the clean version. The other day I played the single version, the version that's been released, because I'm allowed to on the other radio station. I shouldn't stop talking about it. But anyway, because we're allowed to do that, they're a bit more relaxed. But as we try to be a little bit more professional, I guess. I don't know whether that's an opinion or not. I don't know. Anyway, I am loving that clean version, because I thought, yeah, most times when they clean up a song, they just cancel out the swear word. No, he changed it to trucking. Love it. Absolutely love it. Anyway, Chris has announced a new album, Monsters We Made, is out on the 14th of August, along with the video and single, A Riot of One, which is out now. Chris comments, obviously, I've leaned fully into the fighting theme with this one. If you don't know, he's an MMA boxer, fighter, with the video shot in an MMA cage. However, the song is about more than that. It's about feeling like it's you against the world and saying, bring it on, when life isn't going your way and it feels like everyone and everything is pushing you down. It's about standing up and fighting back. He continues, the song started like a life as a riff musical idea that Josiah had. He sent it over to me with the directions, turn this into a big sing-along. It actually took quite a while to come to life. Then one day, whilst driving down into his studio, I came up with the chorus idea, pulled over and recorded a voice note so I wouldn't forget it. It's pretty cool. Actually, how cool. Last Wednesday, so I took, a few weeks ago, I took Cameron down to the Piermasters Blues Jam, you know, to see if I could get him to encourage him playing in front of an audience again, because he hasn't played for a while in front of an audience. And he didn't play, but I think one day, hopefully, we'll go again. Shame it wasn't last week. Cameron wouldn't have been able to go last week anyway because he was in Wales. But shame it wasn't last week because three quarters of the Chris Barris band gate crashed it. And apparently, Chris was saying that he hadn't picked up a guitar for 2 months. He'd fallen out of love with it, and that's the reason he went to the jam session as he went back, which is a bit weird thing to say just as you're releasing a new album. But hey ho. To me, that was a bit of classic Chris Barris there for me. It's very, very Chris Barris. I don't know what happened there. Something's gone. What? Sorry, I'm talking to myself at the moment. Ignore me for a minute. Right, let me just put that there. That's right. Okay. Right. Let's carry on with the music. That's it. Oh, Hillary's tuned in, by the way. Hillary's tuned in. Can you catch her here in the same slot tomorrow? I think 7 till 9 tomorrow. She is the queen of rock here on Ferndale Community Radio, ladies and gentlemen. So if you like your rock, tune into Hillary tomorrow. Slightly different aspect to it. Not always. But, yeah, she goes to play some good stuff. Some good stuff. Yeah, just saying, we both turn a certain age this year. Mm-hmm. It's got a naught at the end. Well, you all know about mine because I'm there. I've got my rail card now, by the way. Yeah, I got that last week. Anyway, moving on. Talking about anniversaries and birthdays and things. Bush, the 30th of April marked 30 years since Swallowed was released. They have released a reworked version of the track. Gavin said, there's something about stripping a song all the way back to its DNA. The melody has all the power. I wanted Swallowed to feel like a hymn. It's interesting because I saw Bush earlier with Volbeat. They opened for they supported Volbeat. And this is what he's been doing with the live shows. So what he's done released here is what he's done with Swallowed. He's literally did it as just him and his guitar, up singing this song. So have a little listen. It's a bit beautiful. This is Bush and this is Swallowed, the 30th anniversary remix.

fire. That, ladies and gentlemen, brand new single from These Wicked Rivers, Ain't No Smoke. First single to be released since 2024 and the first from the new album Fire and Folklore, which is set for release on the 2nd of October. Oh, that's a miles away. That's so far away. What's going on? Anyway, coming up, we've got the Mystery Year featuring Heart, Dio, Aerosmith and Guns N' Roses. What year could it be? But now it's time to have a little bit of a look deeper into my inbox. Right, so these are stuff. Well, the first two are actually ones that have been, well, kind of come off of Facebook, really. When I say that, they're people that messaged me. So, but the first one, Zach Heilon. I'm sure that's how I saw it pronounced. It's H-I-L-O-N, but anyway, Zach's from South Africa, but it's now based in Las Vegas in Nevada. And I think I responded to a post on the internet radio group or something, and he was asking how to get airplay. I think this is the one. I hope so. Anyway, I said, well, just send us some stuff to us. And I gave him, like, my address, the other station, and this main station as well. So I gave him Steve's details as well. And so I was like, and he said, well, I got three tracks through. They were all really good. All really, really good. I must be honest with you. So I thought, well, I'm going to play one. So this is Zach Heilon and Wasting So Much Time.

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0: from Shaggy the Rock Band.

That is Doris Brendel there, ladies and gentlemen, and I Don't Want to Go to Heaven. She's a London-based singer-songwriter, radio presenter for a different radio station. She reached out to me via Messenger and sent that over to me. It's the latest single, first to be taken from the upcoming album, Searching for Snails, which is out on the 25th of May. She has such a back catalogue as well, amazing back catalogue. I believe her father is a very famous pianist. I believe. Albert, is it Albert Brendel? I think so. I can't remember. I didn't write that down. I just remember reading it when I was doing some research. Right. We're going to head over to Houston, Texas now for you, ladies and gentlemen. This is Garbage Girlfriend. They're all female rockers due out on, and this is their new single due out on the Friday, the 8th of May. The song is a co-write with the Grammy nominated multi-platinum artist Paul Crosby, happens to be their manager as well, formerly of Saliva. This is Twist of Fate.

let's have a little look then. So nobody is sure, as far as I can see, of what it is. So let's have a look. You're all going to kick yourselves. It's so silly, this one. It really is. We had Motorhead, Ace of Spades, 1980 title track of the band's fourth album. We had Meridian, Kaylee, 1985 single released, the first single from the concept album Misplaced Childhood. And then we had Scorpions, Rock You Like a Hurricane, 1984, released as the lead single from their ninth studio album, Love at First Sting. And it's obviously become their signature tune as well. So, what is the connection? This is really sad. I feel embarrassed now. If you count up the letters in the names of the bands, they've all got nine letters. One word band names with nine letters. Straightforward. Please don't be wrong. Yeah, that's right. No, there you go. That was it. Sorry. Everyone's gone, oh dear. I don't know about anybody else. Obviously, while you're listening, I don't know what you do while you're listening. I fiddle around on stuff, listen, and well, I respond to you guys as well, obviously. But I was just looking, watching, it's the premiere tonight of the Iron Maiden documentary. They had a bit of fun on the red carpet. Let's put it this way. And now I've just had a poster come up of Edfest. Anyone going? Anyone going to Edfest? Friday the 10th, Saturday the 11th of July at Nebworth? Your Iron Maiden, The Who, The Darkness, Airborne, The Almighty. I'm going on the Saturday. I'm not going on the Friday, unfortunately. I am catching a coach from here in Plymouth, and I'm going up, and the coach is bringing me back on the same day. So we'll see how. I haven't done that for like 100 years. I think last time I did that was to go see an Aussie gig, Hammersmith Apollo from Andover, something like that. Anyway, I digress. Coming up, we've got more Hot Off the Press, but first, from my inbox, we have some more, slightly more obscure stuff. Well, I say that, but I've got Harsh in here. We know those guys, all right. But anyway, this is a band called Bedford. They're from Kentucky. They're a Kentucky trio. They like to mix up their genres and styles, claiming to be a groove-driven rock band with hard-hitting lyrics. But this track may be influenced by The Police. It has a definite nod to a bit of reggae. This is Bedford. This is 1867.

Like it hard and heavy? Then tune in to Mike's Metal Mayhem every Tuesday night from 10 to 11 p.m. live on Ferndale Community.

Harsh There and Don't Mess With Me. The French hard rockers are banging out the singles now ahead of their new album Feels, which is due out on the 3rd of July. We're going from France, we're going from Kentucky to France, over now to Norway. This is the second single from the Norwegian band Duck Walk Chuck's upcoming album, 525. It's a groovy and swinging rock and roll tune that builds on the energy of the first single, Racing to Win, which we played a couple of weeks ago, if not even last week. Delivering big riffs, a driving rhythm, and a contagious feel-good vibe. Loud, tight, and made to move. This is Duck Walk Chuck in groove mode. Ladies and gentlemen, this is Fire in the Hole.

There we go. That was Kissing Chaos and Take You to the Limit. It's the title track of the debut album from the band, put together of former Asheville Valentine and Kickin' Valentino. This is what you get when you combine punk rock influences with heavy melodic rock. Right, now, hang on a minute, ladies and gentlemen. I'm having a slight technical error. I don't know what quite happened there, but it doesn't want to load the next song, but it's fine. I will find it for you. Why was it gone? What's going on? I know it's out. I played it on there. Try that one. What? Try it in no. Right, anyway. This is very weird. Very weird indeed. I played it the other day. Why can't I play it now? Right, I'm going to skip that one and come back to it. Oh, thank goodness for that. I thought my system was having a meltdown then, and it's not. It's just, it is the track, so I will try and find it. I was going to play the new Europe song. Anyway, more Hot of the Press times. We've got 25 minutes left. Right, I'll have to try and hunt that down in a second. Right, this is The Karma Effect. This is Bad Manners, the fourth and latest single to be released from the upcoming third album, Cruel Intentions.

That was AK and the Red Kites, Hotter Than the Sun, released on this Friday. This is the title track of the new album, which is set for release on the 8th of May. And of course, AK is Andrew Knightley, who is also the lead, new lead singer of Duskoda. Right, I've had to give up on the Europe one. I was going to play the new single from Europe called One on One, which is off their new album coming out, in, I think, September, if I remember rightly. I've got it written down still what's going on. Oh yeah, 25th of September, come this madness. Now, I say it was called One on One. I've got it. I can see it. It just won't load for some reason. Which is really bizarre because it worked fine on Saturday. Anyway, we're going to have a little bit of Eric Gromwold for you. This is, third single to be released from the upcoming album Bad Bones, which is set for release on the 22nd of May. Single's out now. Album 22nd of May. Eric Gromwold, formerly of Heat. I had to think about that then. And, of course, Skid Row. This is Praying for a Miracle. So I might get a Europe track.

It's not bad, is it? Like that. Praying for a Miracle. Eric Grunwald. Whoa, sorry. Right. I got a request in. This is from Maggie. She sent me a message this morning. This is Electric State. Now, I must admit, I'd already finished writing the show when she sent it. So I just realised I didn't go back to what I thought I was going to do and put any information in about it. So let me have a little look, see what we can find out about these people. The track's called Stand Up. I did listen to the track. I liked it. It was good. But let's see what we can find about them, shall we? It's a new single. Stand Up by Electric State is a 2026 rock single focusing on themes of empowerment, social commentary, and rising against oppression. Featuring lyrics about breaking free from a parasitic world, is a high energy track released in the March of 2026. And where are Electric State from? They'll give me more information about Electric State. Come on, tell me. I'm not going to get it, am I? All right, here we go.

There we go. That was just for Maggie there. And they are from Perth, Australia. Thanks, Maggie, for updating me. That's about, yeah, they're a grunge rock band from Perth, Western Australia, formed by Russell Christie on guitar, Paul Lee on bass, and Rob Vinnie on lead vocals and guitar. And is there any more? That's enough, isn't it? Oh, and Bill Shaw on drums. There we go. Right, Electric State like that. Nice. But then, you know, Maggie always, never fails, always sends something brilliant over to us. Right, I've got time to squeeze, I think, a couple, maybe one more. I don't know, see how it goes on. Maybe a couple. We'll see how it gets on, because the last one's only 2 minutes long. This is a band called The Runaway Trains. They're a musical vessel of a sharp-edged outfit from the outskirts of Glasgow, carrying the spirit of a past era into a brand new one. Actually, I quite like this one. This is a bit of a tongue-in-cheek song, I think. This is The Runaway Trains. This is called Margot Robbie Called, If Only.

Good evening. Welcome to Mike's Metal Mayhem tonight, the 5th of May. We are absolutely 100% live. How are you doing? Plenty of you out there. Crikey, I just had a quick look. Did he fill up his chair? Good evening to you all. Thank you so much for being there. So that was Taurion there and War Priest, taken from the Paderborn, Germany Powers Battle Forces 5th studio album, The Lost Legion Rising, which is set for release on Friday. Whoa. Yes, I like that. Yes, I do. Lots of lovely sweeping and stuff like that in there. Right, so what's the show today? Well, obviously we've got lots of new releases, which is what we do. But we'll also have a quick look ahead to this Sunday, where we've got Metal to the Masses Heat 4, the last hit of the heats for Devon and Cornwall. I've got three of the bands have got music out. The other one I can't find, so I'm assuming that they haven't. I think they're still quite fresh, if that makes sense. although they're gonna have to look out, because there is another band with their name, unless they sing in German, of course. But why a band from Cornwall would sing in German, I'm not quite sure. Anyway, that, as I say, that was Taurion. We're going over to France now. This is King Crown. This is Lost Horizon, new single from the French melodic heavy power metal. We're sticking with a bit of power metal to start us off with before we get into all the other different genres. Just like my video said, there is so many different types of metal. How do we know what's what? I don't know. But anyway, this is melodic heavy power metal. This is from the new album Moonfall, which is due out on the 4th of September. This is the new single, though. This is Lost Horizon.

Avarice there and Tyrannicide. That's a blistering new single from the Danish metal band out on the 15th of May, taken from the upcoming second album, Perpetual Rain, which is due out on the 19th of June. Right, we're going to stay in Denmark because we're going to go a little bit more folk metal for you now. This is Van Sind and Bloodhaven. It's taken from the second album, Haven, on Friday. Came out Friday, from which this... they released their second album, Haven, on Friday, from which this is taken. Lyrically, Van Sind continue their descent into the dark corners of Nordic mythology and Scandinavian history, resurrecting ancient legends and forgotten tales with a modern ferocity. Rather than merely echoing the past, the band reclaims it, forging a powerful emotional bridge between ancestral struggle and the most modern condition. Enjoy.

Embrace of Souls there, and Battle of the Dead, title track of the Italian symphonic power metal band. Latest album released as a single ahead of the new album set for release on the 22nd of May. Oh, it's getting busy out there, isn't it? Right, let's take a break from the new releases and let's talk about Metal to the Masses. So this Sunday, we host the last of the heats of the Metal to the Masses Devon and Cornwall 2026 here in Livewire in Saltash. It's going to feature four bands: Carrier. I happen to be wearing their t-shirt right now. I'm not a judge. I am so glad I'm not a judge. And Manipulated, I have a t-shirt of theirs downstairs as well. Toka, I don't know much about. They were a late entry. They literally came in, 2 weeks ago? As a band pulled out. And Orchid Symmetry, who's, I've got their car sticker on my car. So, as you can tell, it's one of my favourite heats, but not because just because I love the bands. So we have basically got, it's Cornwall metal. It's basically metal versus alternative doom and groove. Or it's Cornwall versus Devon. We have two bands from Cornwall, two bands from Devon. It's going to be amazing. It's the doors are at 3 o'clock this Sunday, Livewire Youth Music on the banks of the River Tamar in Saltash. As I said, I'm glad I'm not a judge at all. That's really am. But by the end of it, I could be a fan of all four by the end of the night. That's what this is all about, isn't it? I mean, you could change your mind. I could change your mind. I don't know. I don't know Toka. I've got nothing to reference. So, I'll find out on Sunday, won't I? Can't wait. Lovely people to talk to on, you know, to communicate with. So, that's a bonus. So I'm going to play you three songs from the three of the bands I do have music from. We're going to start with Carrier. This is taken from their debut album, I Will Show You Misery, which came out last month. The track features the voice of Boss Cass, or formerly known as Fluff. Carrier, they call themselves Ocean City Metalcore. Anyway, this is Nothing Feels the Same.

There we go then, three. So we started off with Carrier, Nothing Feels the Same, as I said, featuring the voice of Boss Cass, formerly known as Fluff. That's why he was at the, I saw him hanging around, at the album launch, and I was like, why is Boss? Cause I don't remember. I listened to the music, but I wasn't reading the, you know, like in the old days when you bought vinyl, you'd sit there and you'd read who was on everything. But when nowadays you just put it on and you listen, and you walk around with your headphones on, and you got nothing to read. You see? So, well, yeah, you have, but if you want to. So I never realized. And then there he was walking around, old Ollie. And, and I was like, well, what's he doing here? He's not local. Cause he's, I think it's Exeter or Bristol even. I think he's Exeter based. I'm not sure. Yeah. And then all of a sudden he's on the stage. I went, oh, okay. And there he is on the album. Then we had Manipulated and Submerged, taken from the Plymouth Heavy Metal Band's 2023 self-titled debut album. It appears to be, oh, sorry, it also happens to be the bassist and massive ABBA fan, Rich Pikey Pierce's 40th birthday today. So he won't be listening. Neither will Manipulated, because they're down at the Junction tonight having a bit of a party. So, I hope you had a good one. And then finally, Orchid Symmetry there and Sadistic. That's Cornwall's eclectic alt rock metal. I don't know what to call it, but think they cannot be pigeonholed. They are so diverse. They're veterans of this competition now. So this is Manipulator's first go. This is Carrier's first go at it. This is Orchid Symmetry. I want to say fourth. I think they've broken the mold. Normally bands do three. And then that's it. They don't go anymore. But I think this might be their fourth. But they do love playing at on the stage. I think that's what they've said. They just love coming up. So yeah, that's taken from their most recent self-titled EP, Orchid Symmetry. Check them out. They're the ones I've got the car sticker on my car. So if you see me car, it's got a QR code on it as well. Right. We're going over to Ukraine now. This is taken from Ukrainian ethnic black death metal project's seventh album, Day of Wrath, which was released on the 25th of April. This is a call to arms, a prayer in the roar of guitars, and a witness to the unbreakable Ukrainian spirit. This is Last Battle, and glory to the heroes.

That's a brand new single. In fact, I think it's a debut single from the band called The Mercers. It's called Cleanse Repeat. It's a new single from the band formed Half of Phony, and it's out on the 8th of May. That's this Friday. It's taken from their debut EP, The Liminal Tapes, which is out on the 17th of July. Right, we're running out of time. What have we got left? About 5 minutes. We're going over to France. I think this is going to be the last song, to be honest with you. No, we're not going to France. Why did I say that? We're going to India, ladies and gentlemen. So I want to say, before we go, I want to thank each and every one of you taking part, joining in, listening. Thank you so much for keeping again in contact. I'll see you next week. And if you know what you say, don't forget, come down to Melt the Masses Sunday, 3 o'clock, live wire, on the banks of the River Tamar. Yes. Go on, do it. Don't be shy. Anyway, I'm going to leave you with this one. This is a little ditty from an Indian thrash metal trio who hail from the city, vibrant city of Pune. Yes. They're called Cask, and this is called Divide by Design.

Good afternoon, good evening, good morning, whatever time it is, the day, wherever you are in the world. Welcome to the Ruckus Plymouth Albion Hour. That was Victoria. No, she won't be at Ruckus. It's just a song that I heard came into the studio this week, and I thought, you know what, I like that. And that is This Is Love. Mind you, I do love Whitesnake. And that's, of course, that's one of their songs. Now, if you're going to go along to Ruckus, tickets are from £10. Cheap for the entertainment you get. Ruckus 26, music, food and fun. We'll be there doing our normal thing, clowning around. See if you can get one of our hats off us. Bring a fiver and we'll sell you one. And they're nice. FCR Radio, what more do you want? This is The Killers. No, it's not. It's Killer by The Hoosiers.

0: Yeah, that's the Hoosiers, and they are top of the bill on Saturday. As I said, the 4th of July. We'll be there Thursday and Friday. Yeah. Friday and Saturday. Why? Did you see what those Muppets have done in Plymouth now? Plymouth City Council. The idiots. The flipping shower of clowns. They're going to have a party to open the new Armada Way on the 4th of July. With live entertainment and everything there. I'm glad somebody actually looks around and sees what else is on. I'll tell you what, if I'd known on Monday, there would have been an up in here.
1: Are we ready now? Are you feeling low? Is this beginning?
0: Cardinal Black, they were at Ruckus last year.

Okay, that was Cardinal Black, who crushed it last year. They were absolutely brilliant. And since they were at Ruckus last year, they've been on tour. And I'll tell you what, they've been breaking records, and I mean that with numbers, everywhere they go. Another band that was there last year was a band called Land of the Giants. Now, the lead singer from the Band of the Giants is a gentleman called Andy. Hold on, I've got it here. He's here somewhere. Where's Andy gone? He was here last. Andy. Yeah, anyway, I'll tell you who was in a minute, because I can't find him now. Where's he gone? Andy Quick. Yeah, Andy Quick. Well, he's back as the Andy Quick Band this year at Ruckus. And you can hear this. Well, not this song, but Andy Quick, the lead singer, live at Ruckus on Saturday, the 4th of July. He's one of Plymouth's leading front.

That was Land of the Giants and a song called Bangkok. Now, the lead singer in there was Andy Crick, and he is joining us on the 4th of July. That's the Saturday at Ruckus 2026 at Brickfields. Now then, this is a rugby show and a music show. It's music and ruckus. Anyway, let's just talk about rugby now, because it brought us to the end. Last Saturday brought us to the end of the Plymouth Albion's regular season. Plymouth Albion brought the curtain down on a stellar 2025-26 regular season in emphatic fashion, dismantling league's Tykes by 30 points at Brickfields to secure vital momentum heading into the championship playoffs. Now then, if I can just explain, with the championship playoffs, Albion had been sitting in second place for a number of months over the season, but it's been a three-horse race all the way between the top three sides, with a sail just on the outside on fourth place at the time. Now, we were going well in second place, got a good points difference, but we were we were level on points with Blackheath. Unfortunately, our last away game, penultimate away game, was at Sale, who I said were in fourth place and doing really, really well this season. Came up short, 29 points to 26, which meant it allowed the team in third place, which was Blackheath, to jump over us. Okay. Into second place, which meant that they get in the playoffs the home advantage. The team is finishing second had the home advantage in a one match playoff. So that meant that we had qualified for the playoffs, and all we could do was hope for a slip up in the last match of the season. Well, sadly, it didn't happen. And the games didn't go our way. But we've ended up third, which is an improvement on the following year, the previous year. They made the stronger start in the two sides, capitating on a loose pass, chewing up yardage with a series of powerful carries before Lucas Walsh burst through to score under the post, securing the opening try of the afternoon. It went on, and we came back into it, and we took the lead, 21-17 at half time. So, yeah, we were back in touch, knowing that at least we were going to do was finish third. In the second half, Plymouth emerged after the break, firing all cylinders, looking like a completely different outfit as they dictated the tempo and firmly established themselves on the front foot, wasting no time in turning to their most potent weapon. They pinned the visitors deep in their own territory before turning their maul to once again power over them over the line on two occasions. Right, now then, man of the match was Rhys Williams. He completed a hat-trick before the 50th minute, but we ran out 54-24 winners. So congratulations on that. Sadly, we lost a couple of games during the season. Now then, looking forward, Plymouth travel to Blackheath for their promotion playoff fixture in search of a return to the championship for the first time since 2015. Albion had previously faced the London-based team twice already this season, narrowly losing both contests, but will face London Scottish or Richmond in the playoff final with a win. If you don't fancy travelling up to Blackheath to watch the game, you can join Albion supporters in the Stormforce Marquee and watch Albion take on Blackheath. It costs you £10 entry, a pasty and a drink on arrival are included. So if you can't make it up to Blackheath and you fancy seeing Albion play. Now, the match is being played, I believe, on the 9th of May. Okay, this fixture is for the 9th of May. So get along, give the boys a cheer, and
they'll be able to hear you all the way up to Blackheath if you're loud enough, and give them the support that they need. They've done us proud this year. Well done, Plymouth Albion. And well done to all the support staff and everybody else that's been there this year, and the management as well and organisers. It's been a great season. No matter what the playoff means, it's been a great season, and we're ready to go again next year. Okay. So that's the rugby. We'll be looking at what's going on nationally in the rugby a little bit later. But before that, we're going to play some more music. Now, one of the tribute bands in on Friday is Limp Bizkit's tribute band, and they're called Stiff Biscuit. But this is Limp Bizkit. This is what they will sound like. One of the UK's top Limp Bizkit tribute bands, Stiff Biscuit, live on Friday, the 3rd of April. No, one no it's not June. July. Like June. Yeah. To be the bad man. I'm going mad.

Yes, that was Limp Bizkit, and we will have Stiff Biscuit, and no doubt they will be singing that on Friday, the 3rd of July. Yes, I had to calm down. I was trying to do too many things at the same time. Right, let's have a look at rugby now. Andy and myself over this past season, we've been talking about national rugby and things that are going on in rugby as it is. And one of the stories that came up was that the Premier League decided not to have promotion and relegation. They were going to franchise. Well, somewhere that we will be in December live is Leicester Tigers. FCR Radio will be up Leicester Tigers on the 2nd and the 3rd of December, broadcasting. Leicester Tigers Chief Executive Andrea Pinchin says the future is bright for the Prem, which she believes will be unrecognisable in 10 years after plans to change England's top flight were adopted. The competition will move to a franchise-style model, with promotion and relegation to be scrapped from next season, in a move that Prem officials have argued will provide the certainty needed to lure new investment. Exeter Chiefs, who were promoted from the second tier in 2010 and went on to win two Premiership titles as well as the European Champions Cup within a decade, have become the latest club to attract new major backers, with the billionaire owners of Premier League side Bournemouth closing in on a takeover. Newcastle were bought by energy drinks giant Red Bull in August, while billionaire industrialist Sir James Dyson became co-owner of Bath in March after sinking significant new capital into the champions. Pinchin said the clubs are three examples of how the opportunity is huge for the Prem to build. The fact that these multinationals are coming to the table to invest shows that there is an opportunity there and there is a growth there, she told the BBC Radio Leicester. In another 10 years' time, I think it will be unrecognisable. It feels very exciting and there is still lots of work to do to get there. Of course there is, and we still have to balance the books while getting there. But I think the future is bright. Previously, people that want to come in and who are interested in rugby as a proposition obviously don't want to invest with the risk of relegation. So I understand why that's happened. I also understand the flip, where people say where there's jeopardy and what's to play for. But I think that period of stability for investors to come in is critical for our sport and for us to grow moving forward. They say grow moving forward. It's a bit difficult when you can only get so many people into the ground. If you look at my football team, Plymouth Argyle, we have a capacity of 17,000. We can't get any more in. That's it. So the money you make through ticket sales, etc., is limited. On top of that, you can only sell so many pasties, so many pints, etc., etc. So, and with that, with near capacity, all right, it was down a bit this year because we were Division 1 instead of Premiership. Plymouth Argyle still lost £10.5 million over the year. Some of these rugby grounds take about the same amount of numbers as what Argyle has, in fact of how many people can go in there. What are they going to do? Build ball brand new stadiums at billions of pounds a time? I don't think so. If you look at the model that they've looked at, the franchising in America, where what they're going to say is that they're going to be looking at two conferences in future, like they got in America,
with the AFC and the NFC. With 10 teams in each franchise, which means there'll be an expansion from the numbers they have now, taking in more clubs. Only one club in America is successful every year with a franchise, because they have the Super Bowl and they franchise. The rest of the time, they don't make profits. They can't. They're giving billions of pounds or millions of pounds worth of contracts to the players. Now, don't get me wrong. I understand they got to bring finance in. But I think if you cut off the head of the snake, it dies. The head of our snake is the Premiership, followed by the Champ League, or the Chump League, as I like to call it, as Andy knows. So what's going on with the Chump League? Well, they're thinking of going the same way. And then they'll be integrated. But you got teams like that are in the Champ League now that will never, ever get the support enough. And these investors, what's going to happen if they suddenly decide, we're not putting any more money in? What do you do then, Premiership? You've only got so many games a year. They try to boost that this year by bringing in the Premier Cup. But again, you've only got same amount of games. Plymouth had 48 games this year, and they still lost 10.5 million. Plymouth Argyle did. And they still lost 10.5 million pounds. All right. Our players are more money than what they get in the rugby at the moment. But that's not going to last, because where there's money, agents suddenly appear and then negotiate more and more contracts. And you think these companies are going, or these businessmen who've made their money, are going to be quite happy to keep ploughing money in year after year to a loss-making thing? Would you want to invest on a team that's going to finish near the bottom every year and get whipped every year? As soon as you start losing, supporters are going to drop away. I can't see how this is going to be a big winner for the Premiership. I can see, and Leicester made a pre-tax loss of 5.3 million for the 2024-25 season, which was up from 4.4 million loss 12 months earlier. So they're continuing to lose millions of pounds. These big businesses, and they got no fear of relegation. They're not one of the teams that you go at start of the season and go, oh, they're going to be right. They could be with all these millionaires and billionaires coming in. With all this investment, they could be at risk. They could lose their numbers. We may go to Leicester next year in December and find out they're bottom of the league. I wonder how many supporters are going to turn up then. It's one of those things that it is very, very difficult for rugby as it stands at the moment. So, yeah, be very, very... watch out for what you wish for, okay? Time for another song now. One of the great successes at Rutgers last year, and they actually adopted one of our blokes, which was... he's actually outside. It's our Larry LaRue's. He was adopted by Mad Dog McRae. The local band made good.

That was Ainsley Lister, and he was at Ruckus 2025 with the Ainsley Lister band, and I've actually got interviews. We got interviews with most of the stars that were there last year. One of the bands that we didn't get a chance to interview, but I did end up with a one of only two signed cards from them, and that happened to be these.

Christmas specials, yes. I did get a signed thing by Rude Boy and Rude Girl. The only, and Rude Boy is the only surviving original specials. Mm-hmm. I'm going to break with Ruckus now because I want to play an Eminem song. I don't play Eminem that often because normally it's a bit risque, shall we say. Now, someone that I know that my co-presenter, who just happens to be in here at the moment, would play. But I want to be like this one.

Right, that was Eminem, Till I Collapse. That's a good song, I like that one. Now then, another band that was there last year, they were called Repunked. And they're backed by popular demand. And they are great, they really are. And this is what they get up to.

That's Repunk there with Babylon's Burning. Now, there is a band called 10 Years Too Late, and I've actually found one of their songs, and they will be at Ruckus on, they'll be opening Ruckus on Friday. And they sound, I must admit, I don't know them, never heard their music, and I'm listening to them for the first time. This song is called, hold on, what's it called? Oh, Steve, wake up. Starts, hold on. False Starts and Shattered Hearts. Yeah, whatever. Why?

The Hollies there, getting us started on this week's program with Just One Look. Good evening, everybody. Hello and welcome to this week's edition of Pirate Days. As usual, I'm Andy Valentine, and on this week's show, I'm taking you back to the back end of April 1964, playing you hits from the Radio Caroline Countdown of Sound music chart. Got some golden oldies, LP tracks, radio ads from the period, and some of those all-important station jingles as well. So I've got everything for you on the program today, including lots of great music from the early 60s.

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The Miguel Five there with Mockingbird Hill. So this week on the programme, we're back at the beginning of the 1960s. Well, sort of near the beginning of the 1960s. Anyway, 1964 on the programme this week. And after shaking off post-war austerity and the food rationing of the 50s, Britain was ready to let loose in what became known as the Swinging 60s. Models Gene Shrimpton and Twiggy were style icons to a new young generation of working women. Mods rode around on Vespa scooters, and the Beatles and the Rolling Stones introduced new sounds and hairstyles. We watched in black and white on our TVs as England won the World Cup in 1966, and man's first step on the moon in 1969 brought the decade to a space age close.

The Fab Four, of course, with Can't Buy Me Love. And before that, we had Jean Pitney, That Girl Belongs to Yesterday. So here we are in 1964 with the sound of Radio Caroline. And Radio Caroline, the brainchild of Ronan O'Rahilly, began broadcasting on the 28th of March 1964, transmitting on 199 metres medium wave from the motor vessel Frederica, anchored in international waters off the British coast near Felixstowe. The station's opening was conducted by Simon D. Broadcasting hours were 6 a.m. to 6 p.m. and without any competition, the station soon gained a regular daytime audience of some 7 million.

I don't know if it's just me, but there seemed to be a distinctive Mexican feel to that particular piece of music. That was Eddie Calvert from way back in 1954 with his version of Oh Mine Papa, which reached the UK top 10 in 1954. In fact, there were quite a few different versions of that particular track out and about in 1954, and quite a lot of them made it into the top of the UK music charts. Yeah, very a popular piece of music in 1954. So it's back to our featured year now of 1964 with the Applejacks.

0: Dionne Warwick and Walk On By. Now, the term pirate radio was used by the BBC in relation to unauthorised and not regulated radio transmissions. According to the Wireless Telegraphy Act of 1949, it was an offence for British citizens to listen to unauthorised broadcasts, and listeners to them could face prosecution. The transmissions from various commercial radio stations that used sea vessels as their broadcasting base were not illegal, as they were broadcasting from international waters. Likewise, it was not illegal for British newspapers to print programme schedules, or the weekly music press, including the Melody Maker and the New Musical Express, printing articles promoting the stations, the disc jockeys, and the music played. It was also not illegal for companies to advertise their products on the various radio stations.
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1: Cadbury's drinking chocolate.

Now they never reopened that worthless pit. They just placed a marble stand in front of it. These few words written on that stand: at the bottom of this mine lies a big, big man, Big John.

0: Here's a tale of a man who was puny and weak, stood 4'6" in his stocking feet. Kinda narrow in the shoulder and heavy in the waist. Everything about him seemed to be misplaced. Small Sam.
1: Small Sad Sam.
0: He slid into town one rainy night, running like a dog away from a fight. He had a pretty big mouth for a guy his size, and everything he said was a pack of lies. Small Sam.
1: Small Sad Sam.
0: One day he got on a downtown bus. First thing you know, there was an awful fuss. They threw Sam off into the street for trying to steal an old lady's seat. That's Sam.

0: A little child, he squeezed himself through the emergency door and pulled himself up to the 86th floor. Small Sam. Chicken Sam.
1: The Chicken Sam.
0: And then instead of

Oh, Sam was a horrible figure then, wasn't he? Yeah, two in a row there. Did you see the similarity between them? Big Bad John from Jimmy Dean and Small Sad Sam from Phil McClane. Yeah, put a smile on your face. Well, at least I hope it did. This is Ferndale, where you're listening to Pirate Days, and we continue on with The Bachelors and I Believe.

Peter, Paul and Mary there with a song called 500 Miles. And that was an LP track taken from their LP called Peter, Paul and Mary. Good song. Had some of you singing along, I guess, to that one. On we go. Manfred Mann up next with Hubble Bubble, Toil and Trouble.

That's Brian Paul and the Tremolos there. A number from them entitled Someone, Someone. And that was a brand new single release from them at the beginning of May 1964. And it went on to reach number 2 in the UK music charts. So their most successful record for Brian Paul and the Tremolos until they recorded Silence is Golden, if you remember that one, a few years later. So there we go. Yep, a fount of knowledge here on Pirate Days, aren't I? Four Pennies and a song all about a young lady with the name of Juliet.

That's the group that were considered the biggest rivals to the Beatles in the early days. That was the Dave Clark Five with Bits and Pieces. So this is Pirate Days, and this week we're back in 1964, playing you hits from the Radio Caroline Countdown of Sound, dated the 30th of April, 1964, right at the end of the month. Lots of good music around in 1964. Of course, it was the start of the British beat boom in 1964. But for now, this is Dave Berry and Baby, It's You.

That's a gentleman by the name of Bobby Shafto, and She's My Girl was the title of the music track. So what have you been up to this week? It's been quite strange this week, hasn't it? We had beautiful hot sunshine earlier on in the week, which meant we were working hard in the garden, moving stuff around, getting everything set up. And whilst then, of course, we had the rain, which gave our garden a good watering, which it needed, of course, so mustn't complain about that either. So, yeah, really strange. And if you've been gardening, what have you been doing? Have you been planting plants, making a rockery? I don't know, bonsai trees, perhaps? Yeah, whatever. I don't know what you've been up to in the garden. Could have been doing a rockery, could have been doing a lawn, could have been doing flower beds, could have been planting vegetables as well, I suppose. Yeah. Or have you had a themed garden? You know, people do, don't they? They have gardens based around a theme, like they have a tropical garden, or they have a Japanese garden, or a Chinese garden, or a, I don't know, what else? Yeah, a tundra garden as well, I've heard about, an alpine garden and all. So, yeah, different themes for different gardens. So, yeah, whatever you've been doing in your garden this last week, I hope you've had fun doing it and enjoyed yourself. Anyway, it's May, isn't it? May at the present moment, which means, of course, as all of you Eurovision fans will know, it's not far now until the Eurovision Song Contest. But way back in our featured year of 1964, the Eurovision Song Contest was won the first and only time by Italy by a young lady named of Gigi Leola Cinquetti. And her entry became one of the few Italian vocal songs to make it into the UK music charts. So here she is. Non Hole Etta Per Amati is the name of the track. So here she is, Gigliola Cinquetti, our Eurovision Song Contest winner from 1964.

Time to have a look at the weather for tomorrow, Bank Holiday Monday. Well, here in the city of Plymouth, apparently, it's going to be a dry day with lots of sunny intervals. Temperatures getting up to around about 15 degrees. Sun rises tomorrow morning at 05:47, sets again at 20:40. And the time of high water off Devil's Point tomorrow is at 7:59 in the morning and